0: to be buying now when there is such a drop-off in that investor space.
1: Agents say owner-occupiers are now driving the market, particularly in suburbs including Palm Beach, Burleigh and Toogoon. FedEx workers across the country are taking action in a bid to shore up job security. Drivers, warehouse staff and dock workers are conducting two-hour work stoppages. They're demanding fair pay and protection against AI automation. A phony MyVic Roads app is helping Victorian school students create fake IDs and use them to buy alcohol. Madeline Burke reports.
2: Teenagers at Victorian schools are reportedly using a fake MyVic Roads app to create digital driver's licenses with their own photos and false dates of birth, allowing some to buy alcohol while underage. The Herald Sun reports the bogus IDs can look almost identical to the real thing, even replicating the QR code and hologram previously touted by the state government as key safety features of its platform. Vic Roads says it has been alerted to the scam and is taking steps to shut down the fraudulent website.
1: Madeline Burke reporting. The Trump administration is doubling down against gender ideology in American public schools, with both the Education and Justice Departments coordinating on policy. The US president has warned if an educator tells a student they're trapped in the wrong body, they are committing child abuse. He's also threatened to withhold federal funding from their schools. Speaking at a White House back-to-school event, President Trump said parents should be the ones in charge. And seven pastors have been freed on bail in the Indian state of Madhya Pradesh after being arrested at a five-year-old girl's birthday party for allegedly trying to convert guests. In June, they were sentenced to 5 years jail, but following extensive publicity, they've been allowed to appeal their convictions next year. The birthday girl's parents insist the party was just a social event. To sport, the Wallabies have a new captain for Sunday's test against Argentina. Alan Alalatoa will step into the role, with regular skipper Harry Wilson being rested. In athletics, Olympic champion Nicola Olislagers has claimed gold in the women's high jump at the Diamond League meet in Zurich. And day three of surf has now been called off at the Fijian Pro. That's the latest Vision National News. I'm Naomi Millam.
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0: In the quiet moments of a marriage, we often find ourselves asking, is this as good as it gets? 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

0: I think the meaning behind this song, which is called Warrior, is to fight for the person that you want to be. And I titled it Warrior because I think in order to do that, you have to really work hard to do excellent things. If you want to achieve your goals, you have to be willing to work hard at it and never give up.
1: And you might think you're nothing special, but I'm here to say you got potential.
0: I've always been a shy person, which doesn't work well being a musician performing live. So that's something that I've had to overcome throughout my whole life. So this song specifically to me just makes me feel bold, makes me feel confident. I can do this. If this is what I want to do, then I have to stop being shy. Originally, the song was about my brother. He's actually going to play bass on the track, and I'm so excited about that. But then I wanted to write it for other people to say, look, you can have these moments when you feel like you just want to give up on whatever you really want to do because it seems too hard. That's just a cop-out, I think, for anybody. If you really want to do what you want to do, then you have to be willing to do the work. And I think this song is a voice that says, quit being a victim and, you know, quit saying that you can't do it and just get up and do it.

There's a lyric in the chorus that I think I want people to pay special attention to. It's the line that says, "Your strength is so much more than history and bones." And what I mean by that is just because you come from a family that you feel like has set you up to fail doesn't mean that you have to fail. And by bones, I mean the whatever physical or emotional struggles that maybe you were born with. Whatever your disadvantage might be, your strength is more than that. You can overcome those things that you feel like are

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1: I like that there is, I guess, a Christian voice out there in the community, and it's great to listen in the car. A lot of the times you're travelling, you know, 5-10 minutes between places, it's just good to check in and see what's on.

0: celebrate local musical success with Maris Brass Band on Sunday, August 30 at 2 p.m. at St Mary's Parish Hall, Kangaroo Flat. Under the direction of Colin Wellard, Maris Brass will perform a vibrant program of well-known favourites and exciting new works while celebrating their success at the National Band Championships. The concert also features the Maris Brass Academy, directed by Claire McLean, including some young musicians making their public debut. How exciting! Come along, enjoy a wonderful afternoon of music, and support Maris Brass Band on Sunday, August 30 at 2 p.m. at St Mary's Parish Hall, Kangaroo Flat.
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1: Back to Genesis with Dr. John Morris, scientist and author with the Institute for Creation Research. Dr. Morris, before the fall of man, did animals suffer?
2: Chris, the Bible says at the end of creation week, things were very good. Things would live forever with no pain or death. With Adam's sin came the wages of sin. But evolutionists believe that animals lived and died long ago. In fact, the dinosaurs went extinct before man even got here. And yet some of them lived with great pain. A recent discovery of a T-Rex fossil shows this. This dinosaur was quite old when it died. Earlier, it had suffered a broken leg and broken ribs, which had healed. It lived in terrible pain. Now, I don't think that this pain is the result of creation. It's the result of sin. It's certainly not very good, as God pronounced his completed creation back in Genesis.
1: Thanks, Dr. Morris. For more on creation, visit our website at www.icr.org.
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4: In this bulletin, recovery operations continue in Nepal and a spotlight on endometriosis. With the details, I'm Naomi Millam. Families in Australia are desperately waiting for answers amid the search for survivors of the deadly flash flooding in Nepal. Nelson Scott has this report.
5: 39 Australians are among the hundreds still unaccounted for, more than 24 hours after a fast-moving torrent of muddy water tore through parts of the border between Nepal and Tibet. Close to 400 people have now been confirmed dead, and at least 500 have been rescued during the massive search for survivors. An army training centre has been converted into a rescue hub as officials scramble to respond to the disaster. There are fears of fresh flooding in the Himalayas as two lakes formed by debris are at risk of bursting. The Australian government has committed $5 million in humanitarian aid.
4: Nelson Scott reporting. Victorian pollsters claim Ben Carroll has little room to move to break away from the governments of Daniel Andrews and Jacinta Allen. He's 1 month into the job and Toby Ralph says there's simply too much baggage.
6: He's very eminently attackable. He's making some good moves now, but he's going to be attacked because he's been there for years and he was part of the problem. He's part of the stuff that's done so much damage to this state.
4: Victorians take to the polls on the 28th of November. More women and girls are receiving hospital care for endometriosis, but fewer are having procedures to treat it. Australian Institute of Health and Welfare data suggests the shift reflects increasing access to advanced pain management treatments, including hormonal methods. Spokesperson Richard Hurley says increasing awareness about endometriosis over the past decade has seen treatment change.
7: It's been recognised by the medical profession as a significant issue, and Australian girls and women are not experiencing pushback by their medical practitioners as an initial response.
4: Endometriosis affects around 1 in 7 Australian women and girls. Virgin Australia has announced a 13% rise in its underlying pre-tax earnings for 2026. The airline hedged both crude oil and jet fuel, which lessened the effects of the Middle East conflict on its bottom line. Catholic churches in Southern California are reportedly seeing a rise in young converts. The LA Archdiocese has recorded an increase of 54% on the previous year, with around 8,600 worshippers preparing for baptism. Premier Christian News reports some young converts say global instability and loneliness have contributed to their search for faith. Others point to the church's traditions and community. And one of the largest Christian universities in the US is opening a law school which seeks to integrate a Christian worldview throughout its curriculum. Grand Canyon University says it wants students to understand the biblical underpinnings of Western civilization and the law. The university, which has 140,000 students, hopes to open the new law school around this time next year. Billy Slater is keeping the door open for a future return as Queensland's State of Origin coach. The Maroons legend stood down earlier this year after 5 series at the helm. Slater has told Channel 9 he won't rule out having another go down the line.
8: 5 years was, I didn't feel it was going to be forever for me, and who knows, this decision right now mightn't be forever for me. But at the same time, it's someone else's turn to step in, another Queenslander's turn.
4: He won 3 series in the top job. That's the latest Vision National News. I'm Naomi Millam.
9: Here are some life-giving words for you. All scripture is inspired by God and is useful for teaching the truth, rebuking error, correcting faults, and giving instruction for right living, so that the person who serves God may be fully qualified and equipped to do every kind of good deed. 2 Timothy 3:16. Life-giving words for you. From the Handbook of Living, the Bible.
10: 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Did you know that St. Luke's Anglican Church in White Hill started in the 1800s and St. Clement's Anglican Church in Huntley in the very early 1900s? Well, your snag funds will support the running of these historic parishes. So put Saturday, the 5th of September, in your diary.

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1: If you ever come across a broken pot or plate, you will know that you can actually see what it was before it was smashed. If you look closely and reconstruct some of the pieces, the original state of the pot, its shape, colour and form are apparent. This is not a bad way of thinking about humanity. God's original purpose for humanity was to live unbroken lives. But history demonstrates that humanity has not been able to live up to this. Like a smashed pot, we are a poor reflection of our original state. Looking closely, you will see our original state. Humanity is spiritual. We long for more in life. It's not enough for us to just go through the motions of living. We ask questions of purpose and meaning and of the future. Why do we do this? Because this is how we were designed. Like a broken pot, we struggle to hold life together and we wonder why it's so hard. Turn to God today and discover afresh the life that you are designed for.
0: Carl Faze for DailyNudge.org.
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Hey, this is Crowder. I don't know about you, but after the year we've just had, I got to sing something that reminds me of what's true. And what's true is God is God. He's still on the throne, and he is good. God is God, and God is good. And that's what the song, that's the song right here. And I need it as much as I've ever needed it. I need to remember. Good.

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0: Why are we unique? This is Ken Ham, the CEO of the ministry behind the Answers Bible Curriculum for Homeschool. All this week, we've been looking at a biblical view of technology, and technology is becoming quite amazing. Artificial intelligence is seemingly the way of the future. It can do so many things faster and better than a human. Now, does this mean humans are becoming insignificant or that we aren't unique? Not at all. You see, it's not our intellect or our problem-solving abilities that set us apart from the rest of God's creation. We've been made in the image of God. That's what gives us value. We're unique because we bear the image of the Creator. And we are of such value that God sent His Son to die for us.
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5: In this bulletin, search and rescue efforts underway in Nepal and Labor to not change its refugee intake. With the details, I'm Jaden James. Aid agencies say they are facing a massive recovery effort as they search for survivors following the deadly flash flooding in Nepal. 39 Australians are now confirmed missing, and the first DFAT officials are now on the ground working to find answers for families awaiting updates. World Vision Nepal's Umar Magar says thousands of rescue personnel are working to get people to safety.
6: The government is looking into it. The government authorities have mobilised the military and rescue operations.
5: Australia has also announced a multi-million dollar package to aid with the recovery efforts. Back home, the Prime Minister has guaranteed Australia's refugee intake won't go backwards, contradicting plans confirmed by one of his own ministers. Home Affairs Minister Tony Burke's office has stated Labor plans to reduce the humanitarian intake next financial year by around a third. Anthony Albanese has told the ABC the quota of 20,000 refugees a year remains government policy. Families who campaigned for the under-16 social media ban want Meta to bring reforms it has agreed to in the US to Australia. The owner of Instagram and Facebook has settled a trial over harm to children. The tech giant will block US teams from its apps between midnight and 6 o'clock in the morning. Researchers found millions of Australians skip specialist appointments due to high costs. The Australia Institute report reveals people on low incomes or in regional areas are most likely to miss out. Health economist Luke Slavomirsky says all Australians are being affected.
7: Our concern is that access to these important medical interventions is dictated not so much by medical need, but by people's ability to pay. And for us, that seems like it goes against the principles of Medicare, which is meant to ensure universal access.
5: The Institute is recommending that the supply of specialists be based on need. Overseas, former General Ratko Mladic, who is serving a life sentence for genocide, has died in prison. Nicknamed the Butcher of Bosnia, he oversaw a campaign of ethnic cleansing as Yugoslavia was broken up in the 1990s. He was 84. UK pro-life advocates have lost their battle to save the life of a 28-year-old man with a severe brain injury. A judge has overruled his Christian family and most of his doctors and effectively ordered his death by deciding to withdraw life-sustaining nutrition and hydration. He said the life support was contrary to the patient's best interests. This was despite medical experts testifying there was a chance of brain recovery. The man's mother accused the system of treating her son with unbelievable cruelty, noting even murderers do not get death sentences. The St. Vincent de Paul Society, known as Vinnies, says scammers have been using AI to exploit the trusted Christian charity's reputation. It warns people already experiencing hardship are especially vulnerable to scams impersonating its operation. In AFL, Collingwood regains Isaac Quaynor and Pat Lipinski for tonight's wildcard final against the Western Bulldogs at the MCG. With Collingwood previously being known as the close finish specialists, Dogs defender Bailey Dale is confident they'll also be able to run out a close game.
8: Collingwood with the close finishes a couple of years ago, and, you know, we're just trying to work on our process in those moments and focusing on, you know, second by second is sort of our attitude. So, yeah, if it comes down to that, hopefully we can execute it as well as we have been.
5: Tim English returns for the Dogs. That's the latest Vision National News. I'm Jaden James.
0: Here are some life-giving words for you. The Son of Man came to seek and save the lost. Luke 19:10. Life-giving words for you. From the Handbook of Living, the Bible.
9: You, our listeners, say, I love it when the artists talk about their song, so I thought I'd take that a bit further. I'm Alida Robinson, and each Wednesday morning, I'll be musically speaking about our artists, their lives, their music, new release albums, interviews with the artists, and much more. I'd love to have your company when I'm musically speaking after the 11 o'clock news each Wednesday, here on 105.1 Life FM, Bendigo's Positive Choice. With you.

0: light of Jesus is not only a concept, it's a tangible substance we can apply to those dark recesses of our souls where the cleanup needs to happen. How many of us have a spare room? What goes on in that spare room is not usually on open display for visitors, right? And who would even consider entering the scary spare room without turning on the light? In the light, you find treasures you forgot you had, and also in the light, you may find boxes and items varying from unsorted to unsavoury. Our heart has many rooms, and it is easy to close the door on those not for visitors areas. But the Holy Spirit is not a visitor, and He already knows what happens in the dark. The light of Jesus is powerful for exposing and enabling us to see with spiritual clarity. Psalm 36 verse 9 says, "In your light we see light." Let the light separate you from the darkness and open those prison doors to set your captive free in all areas needing release. I pray for courage to let Jesus turn that light on. From meat pots, manna, and a merciful God, exchanging the wilderness for promise. By Katie Meadows.
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Freedom Hymn is that song for me that I need to hear over and over again to really believe that I am free, and I'm free indeed. The story behind the song actually goes back a ways to when I was a kid growing up in church, and I sang hymns every Sunday as a minister's kid. And one day I asked the pastor, "Man, why do we sing these old songs and these old hymns every week?" He said, "Austin, sometimes we need a song and we need a hymn to say the words our heart wants to say, but our words fail to." And that stuck with me forever, and I knew one day I would always want to write a hymn for the church. And so growing up in church, I began to lead in church and serve in church, and I became a worship pastor at a couple churches in Georgia, and then God moved me and my family to Delray Beach, Florida, which was the recovery capital of the world, and that changed everything for us. What we learned from the recovery community was that it was raw and it was real, and you had to be okay with not being okay, because in that spot is where they met Jesus. So I wanted to write a song not just for the recovery community in Delray Beach, Florida, but the recovery community worldwide, which is the church, because we're all recovering from something and we all have a song to sing. If we have been set free by Jesus, Scripture says in John 8:36, "Forever the Son sets free is free indeed." And that means we have a song to sing. We have a hymn to sing. We know what the sound of chains breaking in our life sounds like. And we have a song of a soul forgiven. And so I wanted to write a song for the church and for people all around the world to be able to say, "Hey, I'm free. I'm free indeed. This is my freedom hymn."

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Simply email the details to manager@life1051.org.au and Life FM will do the rest.

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0: believe it. On the night you're falling all to pieces, you can bring your lonely heart to Jesus. What if I told you that I believe it?
1: A medical discovery that will make your skin crawl. It's next on today's Creation Moment. And now, here's our Creation Moments host, Ian Taylor.
2: For thousands of years, man has applied a huge variety of things to his skin to help injuries heal. By trial and error, he has come up with ointments to keep injured skin moist to assist the natural healing process. Antibiotics were eventually added to these ointments. But until recently, no one has been able to actually increase the rate at which skin naturally heals. That has now changed. Epidermal growth factor is one of the chemicals that God created to help keep the body in working order. Researchers learned how to copy the chemicals responsible, and tests have shown that application of the man-made epidermal growth factor can speed the rate at which wounds heal. Studies show that wounds on which epidermal growth factor is used heal about a day and a half faster than normal. That might not seem like much, but when burn victims need many skin grafts, epidermal growth factor could mean the difference between life and death. While all this knowledge of the chemistry of biology, one would naturally assume that man should be able to develop better healing agents than mindless evolutionary processes. But of course, man is not emulating mindless evolutionary processes, but the work of the Creator God himself. The creator of natural epidermal growth factor had the original wisdom to design it and include it in our physiology.
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0: Like, why is that exactly?
1: Jesus saved my life. I'm a sinner, gave my life to Christ, most important decision I ever made.
0: So you believe the Bible is real?
1: Yes, I believe the Bible is true and real.
2: Three brothers in a fire, willing to die for their faith. But you were with them in the fire, and they walked out the next day.
1: Christ called us to be salt and light. We as Christians should change the environment that we come in contact with. That's what salt and light do.
3: You know why I like him? Because he hasn't made the mistake of elevating politics over faith in Christ. So

the hour is at hand in which we need to become biblically literate. The hour is at hand in which we need to stand on the rock, which is firm, that we call Jesus Christ. Now is the time to become bold for our faith.

0: not let this allow you to live in fear.
1: We've never seen the church this crowd. I mean, there's standing room only. There's

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1: If I die?
0: Everything just goes away. How would you, if you could be associated with one thing, how would you want to be remembered?
2: I'm all ashamed.
1: I want to be remembered for courage for my faith. That would be the most important thing. Most important thing is my faith in my life.
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5: In this bulletin, hundreds missing in Nepal flooding and One Nation's New South Wales leader revealed. With more, I'm Jaden James. Two Melbourne men have been identified as being amongst the 39 Australians missing in the Nepal flood tragedy. 39-year-old mechanical engineer Rakesh Shiva Prasad Nayaka from Wantirna South was in a government office just 10 minutes before flood struck the region. 61-year-old Kumar Sampath is also missing. More than 10,000 police and army personnel are searching for hundreds of people. These American women have been struggling to get an update on their parents, who had been on a tour group in the area.
6: Woke up and saw that there had been floods, and so we all immediately started calling our parents. No answer. And then we both received an email from the Isha Foundation saying that the floods had hit.
5: More than 500 foreign nationals are caught up in the disaster. Back home, Pauline Hanson is targeting the New South Wales Hunter region, announcing the state leadership team ahead of next year's election. Mike Newman will contest the Labor-held seat of Cessnock in 2027 and will take on the role of One Nation's New South Wales leader. Pauline Hanson interrupted Mr. Newman while he was responding to a question from a Japanese media outlet at a press conference in Singleton.
7: I think everyone else might.
5: I'll translate straight after. Mike Newman previously worked as New South Wales Senior Trade and Investment Commissioner to Japan and Korea. Toxic chemicals, including radioactive uranium, have been found in an illicit cigarette brand sold in Australia. Carcinogenic cadmium was also found in much higher concentrations in Double Happiness smokes than in legal cigarettes. Former Deputy Chief Medical Officer Dr. Nick Coatsworth says the government should be doing more to warn people about the dangers.
8: People are turning to these products because they're available, they're cheap, and they don't have an awareness of, firstly, how dangerous they are in terms of the content. I mean, I said arsenic and cadmium. I didn't say the big one, which was uranium.
5: The illegal cigarettes are made in China and are the second biggest brand of cigarettes sold in Australia. Overseas, Norwegians are laying flowers at the Royal Palace in Oslo as Europe's oldest monarch undergoes treatment in hospital. 89-year-old King Harald was admitted last week with a bacterial infection in his blood. Catholic churches in Southern California are reportedly seeing a rise in young converts. The LA Archdiocese has recorded an increase of 54% on the previous year, with around 8,600 worshippers preparing for baptism. Premier Christian News reports some young converts say global instability and loneliness have contributed to their search for faith. Others point to the church's traditions and community. One of the largest Christian universities in the US is opening a law school which seeks to integrate a Christian worldview through its curriculum. Grand Canyon University says it wants students to understand the biblical underpinnings of Western civilization and the law. The university, which has 140,000 students, hopes to open the new law school around this time next year. To sport, Australian golfer Minwoo Lee has made a sensational start to his debut tour championship, firing an 8-under-62 to take the first round lead in Atlanta. The Australian poured in 8 birdies to sit 2 shots clear at the top. The 28-year-old says he's feeling in top form.
9: It was nice to hit shots that I saw out there, and it was really good. That was probably the biggest part of the good scoring. Didn't miss it in wrong spots, missed them in the right spots.
5: Overhauling his swing mechanics during a mid-season break has made an immediate impact. That's the latest Vision National News. I'm Jaden James.
10: 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I will ask the Father, and he will give you another helper who will stay with you forever. He is the Spirit who reveals the truth about God. John 14:16. Life-giving words for you from the Handbook of Living, the Bible.
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0: Hey, we're Caleb and John, and we want to talk a little bit about our song, Hallelujah Feeling. Romans 15:13 says, "May the God of hope fill you with all joy and peace in believing, so that by the power of the Holy Spirit you may abound in hope." And that's what we believe the Hallelujah Feeling is. It's the joy and peace that comes from believing, not through circumstances, not with whatever is going on around you, but by believing.
1: So no matter who you are, what you've done, or what you're going through, we believe that in Jesus Christ, you can always have a hallelujah feeling.

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0: celebrate local musical success with Maris Brass Band on Sunday, August 30 at 2 p.m. at St Mary's Parish Hall, Kangaroo Flat. Under the direction of Colin Wellard, Maris Brass will perform a vibrant program of well-known favourites and exciting new works while celebrating their success at the National Band Championships. The concert also features the Maris Brass Academy, directed by Claire McLean, including some young musicians making their public debut. How exciting! Come along, enjoy a wonderful afternoon of music, and support Maris Brass Band on Sunday, August 30 at 2 p.m. at St Mary's Parish Hall, Kangaroo Flat.
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0: Did you know that your DNA contains more mistakes than your parents' DNA? Which has more mistakes than their parents' DNA, which has more mistakes than their parents', which has... Well, you get the point. Mistakes are caused by mutations, copying errors when DNA is replicated. A conservative estimate says that 100 to 300 new mutations occur in human reproductive cells per individual per generation. That's a lot of mistakes. And it's increasing so fast, there's no way humans have been evolving for millions of years. Our genetic code would be so burdened with mutations, we'd be extinct. Mankind was created about 6,000 years ago with a perfect genome. It wasn't until after sin entered the world that mutations began to corrupt our DNA. And I believe the Lord will return long before our genetic code meets its end. I'm David Reeves. Truly, the heavens declare the glory of God.
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3: In this bulletin, thousands assisting with rescue efforts in Nepal and Victoria's proposed work-from-home laws in doubt. Good afternoon, I'm Jaden James. There is a fresh threat of flooding as families in Australia wait for answers following the deadly flash flooding in Nepal. Nelson Scott is covering the disaster.
4: More than 13,000 army, police and other security personnel have been deployed in Nepal in the hours after a torrent of brown water wreaked havoc near the border with Tibet. The Nepalese Prime Minister says 69 rescue flights have helped more than 500 people to safety across the day. 39 Australians are understood to be among the over 500 foreign nationals still missing in the country, as loved ones around the world say they're struggling to get information. There are fears of fresh flooding in the Himalayas as two lakes formed by debris are at risk of bursting. Australia's government has committed $5 million in humanitarian aid.
3: Nelson Scott reporting. The RSL Australia president says he is focused on getting the government to back down on the allied health cap for veterans, not in a change of minister. The opposition has argued Veterans Affairs Minister Matt Keogh should be removed amid the fallout from a meeting with veterans groups earlier this month. Peter Tinley says he'll work with whoever is in the role to get the right outcome for service personnel.
5: I want an outcome. I'm mission focused, mate. The mission here is not is to get this thing scrapped, get this thing sorted out so we can move on. Now, if people want to call for the minister to be sacked, well, that's entirely their right. But I want this thing fixed and I don't need a reshuffle to do it.
3: The government plans to limit allied healthcare to $5,000. There's now serious doubt that the Victorian government's proposed work-from-home laws will be passed before the election. The legislation was due to be debated in the upper house today, but was pulled by the government late last night. The proposed laws will give Victorian employees the right to work from home at least 2 days a week. There are now just 2 sitting weeks left before the election, and there's a push to refer the legislation to a committee to investigate its impacts on the economy. Overseas, British Christian MP Nick Timothy is demanding an inquiry into the huge number of white Muslims in British jails. Muslims make up 20% of the prison population, but less than 6% of the general population. Mr. Timothy, who's the Shadow Justice Minister, believes jailed Muslim members are forcing non-Muslims to convert to Islam under threat of violence. The total number of Muslim prisoners in England and Wales has surged by 15% in the past 5 years, which has raised the concerns of the UK's anti-terror chief. Pastor Nathan Busanitz has been announced as the new senior leader of Grace Community Church in Los Angeles, replacing the late John MacArthur. Pastor Busanitz has previously served at the church as John MacArthur's personal assistant, as well as teaching at the Masters University and Seminary on the church campus. In the AFL, Lion star Dane Zorko has shared his disbelief after Will Ashcroft was overlooked for the All-Australian side. The two-time Norm Smith medalist was a glaring omission from Tuesday's 23-man team. Zorko says it doesn't make sense.
6: I mean, he's probably been the informed mid in the competition for the last 10 weeks. His numbers are absolutely through the roof. And you know a lot of those awards are all done off numbers. And his form has been a huge contributor to us finishing on the ladder where we have.
3: Meantime, Geelong is heading into another AFL final series with high hopes of contending for a premiership. The Cats have been a consistent finals and premiership threat since winning the flag back in 2007. That's the latest Vision National News. I'm Jaden James.
0: Here are some life-giving words for you. The Helper, the Holy Spirit, whom the Father will send in my name, will teach you everything and make you remember all that I told you. John 14:26. Life-giving words for you. From the Handbook of Living, the Bible.
7: Business owners, do you feel your operation is running below full potential? That things aren't working out as planned? The long hours and low profitability are stressful? and you're unsure of the future. If this is you, business as usual is not the way to go. The good news is your situation can be turned around. All the wisdom you need is in the Bible, our handbook for business. 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

0: Here's Shout It Out with Rosanna Palmer.
1: As a man thinks in his heart, so is he. Our lives go in the way of our thoughts. We have to renew our minds to the fact that God's will for us is good and acceptable and perfect. It's time to renovate our minds, restore it to its original state. Our answer is to take the limits off our wrong thinking. The way we think directs the course of our life. We need to change our thinking, change our mindset, take the limits off God. He shows no partiality. He shows no favoritism. God's love and grace are available for everyone and can be received by everyone. God wants to do miraculous things in everyone's life. He does not make inferior people. We all have something that God wants to accomplish through us. Most of us have bought into the lie that there is nothing special about us. The truth is that we are all unique and can do something that no one else can. Jeremiah 29:11 says, "For I know the thoughts that I think toward you, says the Lord, thoughts of peace and not of evil, to give you a future and a hope." You must believe that God wants good things for you and has a plan for your life. Don't limit God. This is Rosanna Palmer.
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8: You see, my friend, this is not a breakdown, it's a breakthrough.
9: Hey guys, this is Andrew Rip. 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

0: There's something very Australian about a snag on the barbie, and especially on a beautiful spring Saturday before Father's Day. 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Did you know that St Luke's Anglican Church in White Hills started in the 1800s and St Clement's Anglican Church in Huntley in the very early 1900s? Well, your snag funds will support the running of these historic parishes. So put Saturday, the 5th of September, in your diary.
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2: 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Wish we could

This is Hannah Gregory bringing you a Mother's Union Weekly Reflection. This week's scripture comes from Luke 22, verse 61. The Lord turned and looked straight at Peter. The name Peter means rock, the rock you can rely on. But when Peter is put to the test, he was weak. He had sworn to stay with Jesus, but now three times he disowns Jesus and refuses to stand by him. It must have been awful for Peter to know that Jesus, fully aware of Peter's sin, had turned to look at him. No wonder he went outside and wept. And yet, after the resurrection, Peter is forgiven and restored. It is not surprising that having been treated with such love, he becomes the one leading apostle and even gives up his life for the sake of the Lord. This is the power of repentance and forgiveness, blessed by the Spirit of God. I wonder, are you like Peter? For we are all forgiven and restored if we come to Jesus and ask. Let us pray. Almighty God, we thank you for the 150 years of Mothers Union, with over 4 million members in 84 countries worldwide. We especially give thanks for the vision of Mary Sumner in bringing women together who trust in you to support one another and strengthen marriage and Christian family life. Lord of all, we pray for us and our churches here in Bendigo. Help us to ask for the forgiveness when we've done wrong and to be a people who can forgive the sins of others. Help us to serve you in any way we can. In Jesus' name we pray. Amen.

0: Back to Genesis with Dr. John Morris, scientist and president of the Institute for Creation Research. Dr. Morris, has it finally happened? Can computers outthink humans?
1: No, they can't, Chris. Now, they can outperform humans on some difficult tasks, but they're not really thinking. For instance, calculators can do mathematical manipulations much more quickly and accurately than humans. But keep in mind, they were designed by humans and programmed to do these various tasks. They're not thinking, they're just doing the things they were designed to do. No, Chris, machines can't actually think, nor do they exercise real judgment. This is reserved for mankind, created in the image of God, just like it says back in Genesis.
0: Thanks, Dr. Morris. For more information on the foundational principles set forth in Genesis, simply visit us on the web at www.icr.org. That's www.icr.org. This is Chris O'Brien. God bless.
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4: In this bulletin, search and rescue efforts continuing in Nepal, and One Nation unveils its New South Wales leadership team. With more, I'm Jaden James. The federal government is deploying crisis response experts to assist in search efforts for missing Australians in Nepal. At least 469 people have been confirmed dead following a catastrophic avalanche that triggered flash flooding on the Nepal-Tibet border. Foreign Minister Penny Wong has confirmed 39 Australians are missing. Red Cross Executive Director of International Programs Alex Matheson says the big challenge is now accessing those in need.
5: Not a small task, given the scale of the disaster, but also the remoteness of many of the communities that have been impacted, the Red Cross and other humanitarian actors and the authorities. That's their big task now.
4: The missing Australians are spread across separate tour groups. Back home, One Nation has unveiled its leadership team in New South Wales ahead of the next state election. Dusty Fitzpatrick reports.
6: Mike Newman will take on the role as state leader and will contest the Labor-held seat of Cessnock in the Hunter next year. The investment banker and former New South Wales Trade Commissioner worked in Japan for 25 years. Mr. Newman says he'll focus on trade and investment.
7: We're going to put businesses first.
6: Stuart Bonds, who's previously criticised Labor's plans to build a state-owned train manufacturing facility, will lead the upper house ticket for One Nation. Government Minister Jenny Aitchison says that raises questions about whether the party can be trusted to protect local industry.
8: They don't back workers.
4: Jenny Aitchison ending that report from Dusty Fitzpatrick. Long-range forecasts suggest the population of New South Wales will rise by close to 3.5 million people between now and 2066. Economic output per person is expected to increase by 35% over that same period. Unions say a nationwide strike by FedEx workers is not about pay but stopping American-style working conditions. Staff walked off the job for 2 hours, calling for job security guarantees and accusing the company of refusing to offer protections against AI and automation. Transport Workers Union Secretary Michael Kane says workers want to take a stand.
9: It's a company that's not exactly on struggle street, $6.5 billion Australian dollars in profit last year. It's a company that's run by US masters. It used to be TNT, a proud Australian company, but since it's been taken by the US, it's been absolutely belligerent.
4: Last week, the TWU struck in-principle pay deals with Linfox, Team Global Express and BevChain. Overseas, some churches in India are now asking parishioners to sign declaration forms as evidence that they are attending meetings voluntarily and not against their own will. The precautionary action coincides with a new anti-conversion law, which has just come into effect. Government authorities can now legally crack down on what they view to be conversions involving inducement, fraud or coercion. Premier Christian News reports the declaration forms are a way for churches to protect themselves against unsubstantiated accusations. Baptisms in the Catholic Church in Ireland have plunged by almost a third over the past decade. The Iona Institute concluded that 60% of the decline can be blamed on a plummeting birth rate, while the rest is due to surging secularism. In Dublin, baptisms dived by 40%. To sport, ruckman Tim English returns for the Western Bulldogs wildcard AFL final at the MCG tonight against the Pies. Collingwood regains Isaac Quainer and Pat Lipinski. And in rugby, Wallabies prop Isaac Kalia has been named to play his first test in 2 years against Argentina on Sunday. That's the latest Vision National News. I'm Jaden James.

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4: You ever had someone speak sharply to you and you just felt that your first instinct was to just snap straight back? Well, there's a verse in the Bible, in Proverbs chapter 15 and verse 1, it reminds us that a gentle response can actually calm that tension, while harsh words can often make things worse. It says simple, a gentle answer makes anger disappear, but a rough answer makes it grow. Now, we don't control somebody else's tone or what they may bring, but we can choose the tone that you bring.
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4: All right, hey, welcome to The Daily. All right, we're doing it. We are counting you down to the weekend, and we've got so much to squeeze into the show today. Plenty of music news. Joel Smallbone from For King and Country has shared deeply personally about his connection to Dolly Parton. The passing that has kind of sent shockwaves through the music biz and through the world, really, over the last couple of days. You'll hear what he's had to say in a new post online. Also, we've got Toby Mac, who's spoken about something that even now, as an artist, he still looks forward to as one of the magic moments, I guess you could say, of the whole process of being a muso and an artist who creates art for people to listen to and experience live on stage. We've got a couple of new songs to shine a spotlight over. Your artist of the week, Brandon Lake, it's out. He's dropped the brand new song called How Good God Is. More on that a little bit later on in the show. Plus, in the next half an hour, we're going to premiere Mercy Me's brand new track. It's just landed, called Wake Up Sleeper. You'll hear from lead singer Bart Millard giving us a bit of the backstory. And with a little bit of a quieter week at the box office, the Daily's movie reviewer Shane A. Bassett's still going to be along to the show next, giving us a little taste of what's still to come in 2026. And my gosh, there are some blockbusters. Can't wait to dive into it next at the Daily. Happy Friday.

0: tuned into the Daily. Happy Friday. We love getting you into the weekend with a wrap on all the new movies. It's a little bit quieter at the box office this week with no real standout releases, but our reviewer, Shane O'Bassett, is here nevertheless. Welcome back to the Daily, Shane. Always good to have a chat to you, mate.
1: Thank you very much, Cam, and hello, everyone. You're right. There's some big movies coming up, but this is the time of year where we've had the big blockbusters, and they're actually still screening, like Spider-Man and The Odyssey. But there's more to come, that's for sure, in the near future.
0: All right, well, let's just run through just a couple of what's still to look forward to in 2026. I think Avengers Doomsday is at the top of the list.
2: We're going to need a miracle.
0: Yeah, this looks fairly substantial, and there are superheroes everywhere in this movie.
1: Well, you know my stance on superheroes, but I still am looking forward to this. It brings back some old favourites, mixing it with some new superheroes. And, as you know, there's a bit of a big spoiler in the trailer.
0: Yeah, Captain America with Thor's hammer. What the?
1: I know, right? Well, they teased that in one of the Avengers movies. I think it was Endgame. And for it to happen again, especially right at the end of the trailer, it's got fans excited.
0: Yeah, all right. So we got also a Tom Cruise movie. This one looks a little bit left to center, called Digger.
3: Digger here got us into this mess, and Digger's gonna dig us out again.
0: I didn't know what to make of the trailer when I watched this one, mate.
1: Oh, this movie's been under wraps. The trailer has given a little bit away, but not much. Tom Cruise hasn't spoken about it really yet, and I know that they didn't allow a lot of cameras and photos to be taken while he was making it, because he looks very different.
0: Yes.
1: I like the look of it. Tom Cruise doesn't do anything unless it's really important or different. He loves movies. He loves cinema. So I think it'll be good. I think it'll be around Academy Awards season. Mm. We might hear more of it.
0: We've got another one out of Hollywood A-lister. Brad Pitt's new movie's coming, Heart of the Beast.
4: This region here is the heart of the beast. Most folks learn that the hard way.
0: It looks like a man going on an adventure with his best friend, the dog.
1: This is out of those three we've spoken about so far. This one is definitely the one that I'm most keen for. Brad Pitt looks like it's a survival movie.
0: Yeah.
1: The dog is everything to him, and it looks like he might go through some rough terrain, but he'll put the dog first before himself, I reckon.
0: It kind of reminded me a little bit of Apex, this one, just a little bit of a solo journey through the wilderness.
1: That's true. Maybe, yeah.
0: We've got plenty more as well. We've got Dune 3. We've even got Jumanji 3.
5: I'm beginning to suspect we're not in Jumanji.
0: There is still so much ahead in 2026, Shane.
1: Oh, yeah. You mentioned Jumanji. That is going to be massive at Christmas time. And Dune 3 is going to... The scope of that movie is going to be sensational. All-star cast, Zendaya, Timothy Chalamet. So I can't wait. You know what I'm like with movies. I just wait. I love being at the cinema for anything, but when you get big movies like this, we've had a little bit of a real exciting year this year, and I think it's only going to get better as we move forward.
0: Absolutely. Well, Shane, whilst there's not a whole lot to talk about this week, we've got some busy weeks ahead throughout the rest of the year. The Daily's movie reviewer, Shane O'Bassett, can't wait to run through all of these and more a little bit later on this year at The Daily. Have a great weekend, mate. We'll catch you soon.
1: Thanks a lot, Cam. Bye, everyone.
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0: Still to come on The Daily, Joel Smallbone for King & Country. On top of the band's official tribute, has shared his own reflections on the life of Dolly Parton. We'll cover this off at the news desk for you very soon. Before we do that, we've got to hit play on something hot off the press from Mercy Me. And when I say that band name, you might think of songs like
1: I Can Only Imagine When That Day Comes.
0: It was their iconic international breakout single. Maybe it's songs like Even If. Maybe it's a song like Move. Or even Shake. Well, the band have just delivered another brand new song called Wake Up Sleeper.
2: We're dancing, we're shaking to the sound of our chains breaking. Who greet us? Who greet us? The grace of home.
0: We're going to shine our New Music Friday spotlight all over it in just a moment. You'll hear from lead singer Bart Millard talking about the message and story behind this song, and we'll play it next at The Daily.

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2: Good afternoon. In stories making news, aid agencies say they are facing a massive recovery effort as they search for survivors following the deadly flash flooding in Nepal. 39 Australians are now confirmed missing, and the first DFAT officials are now on the ground working to find answers for families awaiting updates. Pauline Hanson is targeting the New South Wales Hunter region, announcing the state leadership team ahead of next year's election. Mike Newman will take on the role as One Nation's New South Wales leader and contest the Labor-held seat of Cessnock in 2027. Brisbane ferry services are out of action today as part of the latest escalation in industrial action. Workers have walked off the job for a full day of strikes as negotiations continue between unions and River City ferries. And North Melbourne has axed father-son recruit Bailey Scott among four list changes. Scott, the son of former Roo and Cat Robert, played 116 games across eight seasons for North. I'm Jaden James, and those are the latest news and sport headlines.
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0: New Music Friday. I love it, especially because we are just charging into the weekend, but it's when all of the artists, the majority anyway, some choose to buck the trend and just randomly throw it out on a Tuesday. But on a Friday, you can pretty much rest assured that there's going to be plenty of new music to listen to over the weekend. We're about to dive into the brand new song from Mercy Me. This one just dropped Friday last week, so still very fresh. You might not have even listened to it yet. The brand new song is the first new track since they dropped their album Wonder and Awe pretty much this time 12 months ago. It was in August of 2025. So this is brand new. It wasn't on that album. The song is called Wake Up Sleeper, as lead singer Bart Millard explains.
2: Hey, this is Bart from Mercy Me, and Wake Up Sleeper is just a wake-up call to remind us that no matter what we go through, no matter the lies that are told to us that we're not worthy, it's simply not the case. God is not done using you. He is not done using me. And so wake up. Live your life to the fullest. Do it simply because of what God has done for us. It's worth it. This is Wake Up Sleeper.
0: They've been a band for over three decades and not slowing down anytime soon. This is hot off the press, brand new from Mercy Me, Wake Up Sleeper at the Daily.

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0: 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Happy Friday. All right, a little bit of news. Let's do it.
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0: Thoughts and tributes continue to flow in about the passing of Dolly Parton when the news broke earlier this week. It sent shockwaves around the world, and amongst them, Joel Smallbone from For King and Country, who alongside their tribute on the official band page, Joel had a little bit more to say.
2: Greetings from Denmark, just backstage at a performance, and just before we stepped on stage, I heard the news about dear Dolly, and really hit. Deep sadness. And some of you know we had the privilege of knowing her through God Only Knows in our collaboration, and for a woman to be married to a man for 60 years, for a woman to overcome what she did through her artistry for the strength and resolve, for the way she invited people in to not only her story but to faith, and how she just included us all, for the way she kept kind of showing up, serving till the end. I could dare say I'm very proud to see a life so well lived.
0: Yep. Beautifully shared. Joel Smallbone from For King and Country reflecting on Dolly Parton. Elsewhere, the band continues to count down to the brand new album, The Most Beautiful Colours. September 18, it's out. We've only just got a few more weeks to wait.

0: In 2012, Carl and Anna Streck adopted a six-month-old boy named Isaiah. Isaiah isn't like most children, and that's what makes him so precious to Carl and Anna.
1: The doctor said, he'll never walk, he'll never talk, he'll never see or hear. In fact, he said, I don't know who would ever want this child. That part really spoke to both Anna and I.
0: Much like Carl and Anna's story is about the love they have for their child, Jesus Christ's story is about God's love for his children. And that's every one of us.
2: When I look at Jesus dying on the cross, I see written in neon letters, God is love. God loves you. But what do you have to do? You have to, by faith, receive him. You have to be willing to repent of your sins and receive him as Savior.
0: You can learn more about receiving Jesus Christ as your Savior by visiting findpeacewithgod.net. 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
3: Hey, you tuned into The Daily. Wow, it's been a big show, and look, still, we're going to have another look at your Artist of the Week, Brandon Lake, who's just today dropped his brand new song, How Good God Is.
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3: Puts a really interesting perspective, a good one, I might add, onto some of the struggles and some of the difficult seasons that we navigate in life. We've been counting down to today. Brandon's been our Artist of the Week, and looking forward to diving into this one next hour. Also, we've got some news from an emerging artist, Jay King, who's just teamed up with Blanca to reimagine his debut single.
4: He saved a mess like...
3: Their two voices work so well together. Plus, we've got something to think about with our daily thought as you head into the weekend. And it seems real obvious at the start to say, look, don't trip up over what's now behind you. But how often do we let the past just catch us out when we're trying to move forward? We're going to explore this next hour at The Daily.
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2: In this bulletin, DFAT officials on the ground in Nepal and two Victorian government agencies closing. With more, I'm Jaden James. The Foreign Minister says the scale of the disaster in Nepal is making it difficult to get information about missing Australians. The number of Australians unaccounted for in the deadly flash flooding has increased to 39. DFAT officials are now on the ground in the country trying to track them down. Penny Wong says they'll deploy more personnel in the coming days.
3: The first priority is for us to do everything we can first on the ground to ascertain the whereabouts and the status of Australians, to confirm their welfare, and second, to ensure we provide whatever information we can to the next of kin. We're doing that.
2: The Australian government has also announced a $5 million assistance package to help with recovery efforts. Families who campaigned for the under-16 social media ban want Meta to bring reforms it has agreed to in the US to Australia. The owner of Instagram and Facebook has settled a trial over harm to children. The tech giant will block US teens from its apps between midnight and 6 o'clock in the morning. Two Victorian government agencies, Infrastructure Victoria and Economic Growth Victoria, are being wound up as Premier Ben Carroll cracks down on non-essential spending. Finance Minister Enver Erdogan says staff were told today.
4: Across these two agencies, the goal is to have $12 million in savings in the forward estimates. Over 50 staff were notified this morning. Depending on the roles and whether where there's duplicate roles, obviously they will be made redundant. It'll take some months and it may take up to a year to implement this fully.
2: Government spending on pot plants, paintings and coffee in offices has now come to an end. Three boaties have been safely rescued after clinging to an overturned catamaran 6 kilometres offshore from King's Cliff. The trio managed to trigger an emergency beacon inside the vessel, prompting a response from the surf life-saving helicopter. Crew members airlifted the group to land. Public Safety and Emergency Management Manager Matt Thompson says he's relieved the operation was successful.
5: They were able to successfully winch all three people to safety, where they were taken care of by Gold Coast City Council lifeguards and Queensland Ambulance paramedics, and they were suitably treated and taken off to hospital. So very pleased and grateful that we were able to work as a part of the search and rescue system to effect a positive outcome.
2: The trio have received treatment in hospital. Overseas, the Trump administration is doubling down against gender ideology in American public schools, with both the Education and Justice Departments coordinating on policy. The US president has warned if an educator tells a student they are trapped in the wrong body, they are committing child abuse. He's threatened to withhold federal funding from their schools. Speaking at a White House Back to School event, President Trump said parents should be the ones in charge. Seven pastors have been freed on bail in the Indian state of Madhya Pradesh after being arrested at a 5-year-old girl's birthday party for allegedly trying to convert guests. In June, they were sentenced to 5 years jail, but following extensive publicity, they have been allowed to appeal their convictions next year. The birthday girl's parents insist the party was just a social event. In the NRL, former Rabbitoh Jai Arrow will make a special return to the field against another of his former clubs tomorrow. The Titans will don their Stand With Jai jersey as part of a celebration of his career. Coach Josh Hannay says he's pleased they could make it happen for him.
6: Really glad that, yeah, as a club we can get around it. I know our guys, a lot of them know Jai quite well, and so they want to go out and honour the occasion with a good performance.
2: Tonight, the Sea Eagles host the Dragons at Four Pines Park. That's the latest Vision National News. I'm Jaden James.
0: What about you, Cassie? What do you like about 105.1?
7: I think the first time I turned it on was to hear Dad talking, which was really nice to hear him on the radio. But also the music is very up to date. Mm-hmm. 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I enjoyed the parenting spot, I think it's called, or something like that. 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
2: You ever had someone speak sharply to you and you just felt that your first instinct was to just snap straight back? Well, there's a verse in the Bible, in Proverbs chapter 15 and verse 1, that reminds us that a gentle response can actually calm that tension, while harsh words can often make things worse. It says simple, a gentle answer makes anger disappear, but a rough answer makes it grow. Now, we don't control somebody else's tone or what they may bring, but we can choose the tone that you bring.
10: I'm Angelique.
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11: Starting a family, that was very important for me.
10: He lived interstate, but there was something about him that just made me want to reach out. We used to do Zoom dinner dates.
11: A lot of flying back and forth. Definitely worth it.
10: The proposal was a massive, memorable moment. I just remember thinking, like, I can't believe this is happening.
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2: All right, happy Friday, my friends. It's been a big week, hasn't it? But we're here. Happy Friday. Let's get you into the weekend. Your artist of the week, Brandon Lake, has just released his big new song. We've been talking about this every day, called How Good God Is. More on this very soon. Also, got a little bit of news from an emerging artist, Jay King. He's just reimagined his debut song called Hard Place, and he's invited Blanca along to turn it into a just really special new collab. I'll give you a listen. Their voices are just so good together. We'll cover this off at the news desk, but next we're going to get you thinking. And it's an interesting idea that we're going to present to you today. To not trip over what's now behind you. Seems really obvious at first listen, but how often do you let the past and what's happened trip you up with where you're trying to go forward? We're going to explore this one next at The Daily.

0: Hey, you are tuned into The Daily. Happy Friday. Let's get you into the weekend with a little bit of thinking to do.
1: Something to think about.
2: Wow, I never thought of it like that.
0: All right, let's dive into our daily thought. The next couple of minutes, we're going to unpack this idea. And this came across my socials feed. Don't trip over what's now behind you. Don't trip over what's now behind you. I think that there is something strangely human about looking back at something that has already happened and still letting it affect the way that you walk forward today. You could look at it as maybe a mistake, a bad decision, a failed relationship, an opportunity that you missed, whatever it is, right? Even when it's over, you can keep carrying it around in your head. This quote, "Don't trip over what's now behind you." It's a reminder to me that the past can teach us, but it shouldn't become something that we keep stumbling over. Now, yes, I know, easier said than done. Now, we keep thinking, what if I hadn't made that mistake? What if I'd chosen differently? What if things had worked out another way? Sometimes we replay those questions because it feels like we're somehow fixing the past. But we're not. We're just standing in today, staring back at yesterday. And there's a difference between learning from the past and living in it. Reflection can help us grow, whereas regret can keep you stuck. Maybe moving forward doesn't mean pretending something didn't hurt or that we got everything right. It means accepting that it happened, taking whatever lesson is there, and then continuing to walk. Because eventually, even something that once felt like a massive obstacle becomes a part of the road behind you that you only see in the rearview mirror. We just have to stop looking down at it long enough to notice where we're going. So remember, don't trip over what's now behind you. It's an important reminder, worth thinking about. That's your daily thought.
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Are you tuned into The Daily? Still to come, J King has just reimagined his debut single with Blanca. Saved a mess like me. Their two voices just work perfectly together. We'll tell you a little bit more about this big new collab. It's just dropped at the news desk in just a moment. But before we do that, we're going to have another look at your Artist of the Week, Brandon Lake. And over the last two or three weeks on socials, he's been taking us along the journey to today, the release day for his brand new song called How Good God Is. And I've loved following the journey where it started originally just as a little acoustic little strum demo.

going to be big. You can mark my words. Right around the world, this song is going to do something. And so we're going to talk a little bit more about your artist of the week, Brandon Lake, next at The Daily.

0: The Australian National Prayer Breakfast is not just happening in Parliament House this year. 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
2: Good afternoon. In stories making news, vigils are being planned across Australia as the search for survivors continues in Nepal. The number of Australians missing has risen to 39 after a landslide triggered flash flooding along the border with Tibet. The death toll has surpassed 450, with more than 1,300 people still unaccounted for. Pauline Hanson is heading to the small Wimmera town of Manu this weekend. Farmers who are angry about proposed high-voltage power lines will gather for the Farmers Fight Back fundraiser. Toxic chemicals, including radioactive uranium, have been found in illicit cigarettes imported from China. Carcinogenic cadmium was also found in the illegal cigarettes. And former NRL

0: release of his brand new single called How Good God Is. This is hot off the press and so excited to hit play on it for the very first time for you in just a moment. But before we do, let's hear a special message from Brandon to give us a little bit more context about this song.
1: Hey, y'all, it's Brandon Lake, and I'm so excited about this new song called How Good God Is. And when we wrote this song, I got together like any other day with some of my friends, and I had just been singing that. And, you know, I never would have ever known how good God is. So we just started to unpack it. What are those things in life? Let's really talk about the honest ones. God, thank you for the fires that forged me with faith. Thank you for even the anger that it forced me to pray. And so I hope as you hear this song, you can look at those circumstances in your life and that it pushes you towards God.
0: Your artist of the week, Brandon Lake. Here is the brand new single that just dropped today, How Good God Is, at The Daily. I did.

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0: All right, Jay King's breakout single, Hard Place, just got a powerful new voice. Jay has released a new reimagined version of the song, teaming up with Blanca.

Their voices work so well together. Hard Place was King's debut single, built around the familiar idea of being caught between a rock and a hard place, which reflects really his own story of being raised by a single mother and finding his feet through his faith.

0: Before Michael Cochran's music was heard on the radio, the founder and lead singer of Cochran and Company made Jesus Christ his Lord and Savior in an unlikely place.
1: I just sat there in that parking lot in my car by myself, just crying out to God, like, God, I want this to be real. And he answered my prayer right there.
0: When Michael realized he wasn't able to change his life on his own, he experienced a new life in Jesus, one that Billy Graham taught about.
2: Christ indicated that we do not have the inner resources to face the problems, frustrations, and crises of life. He said, you must be born again. The new birth brings about a change. New principles, new dimensions of life can be yours if you put your faith and confidence in Jesus Christ.
0: 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We're the Billy Graham Evangelistic Association.

0: Hallelujah.
1: Still to come on The Daily, we got some news from Toby Mac. He's revealed what one of his favourite moments is in his life as an artist. And he would have had a fair few of these in his time. So you'll hear what he's had to say. Think about what it might be. Also, we're going to have a little bit of a wander down memory lane. We'll revisit a song that topped the charts this week 13 years ago. It was the debut single from this outfit that really shaped the sound for what they were going to become over the coming years. It's a cool song. Also, Shane A. Bassett, the Daily's movie reviewer, is going to give us a preview of some of the big blockbusters still ahead of us at the movies this year. It's a bit of a quieter week on the new releases this week, but hey, it is going to ramp up real soon. Shane A. gives us a preview and just a quick taste of what's still to come next hour at the Daily.
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2: In this bulletin, Australia's Nepali community hosting vigils and President Trump orders a new name for Lake Ontario. With more, I'm Jaden James. Vigils are being planned across Australia as the search for survivors continues in Nepal. The number of Australians missing has risen to 39 after a landslide triggered flash flooding along the border with Tibet. Australians with family in the area are being urged to reach out for support. The Red Cross's Adrian Prowse says the Restoring Family Links service can be used to check on loved ones.
3: Which is deliberately there set up to reconnect families who, exactly in these scenarios, have lost contact with loved ones as a result of a disaster or a crisis. And we've got a team who can work with local teams on the ground to do their best to see if they can reconnect loved ones.
2: Rescue operations have been halted due to another flooding risk posed by an overflowing barrier lake. Back home, H5 bird flu has been confirmed in a dolphin in South Australia. It's the first time in Australia the disease has been detected in the species, but infections in dolphins have been reported in other countries. Embedding physiotherapist-led care in emergency departments could help bring down waiting and treatment times. More than 1.3 million ED visits are made annually as a result of musculoskeletal conditions. A University of Sydney trial found changing who provides the initial care improves patient satisfaction and reduces the time patients spend in hospital. The St. Vincent de Paul Society, known as Vinnies, says scammers have been using AI to exploit the trusted Christian charity's reputation. It warns people already experiencing hardship are already vulnerable to scams impersonating its operation. Overseas, amid an escalating trade war with Canada, Donald Trump has signed an executive order overnight to change the name of Lake Ontario to Lake America. The US president made the announcement in the Oval Office, showing an enlarged map of Lake Ontario with the words Lake America stamped over it in red.
4: We're going to be changing the name of Lake Ontario, effective immediately, to Lake America. That's going to take place right now as I sign the order.
2: The president reiterated his comments that Canada wants all the benefits of being a US state without actually being one. British Christian MP Nick Timothy is demanding an inquiry into the huge number of white Muslims in British jails. Muslims make up 20% of the prison population, but less than 6% of the general population. Mr. Timothy, who's the Shadow Justice Minister, believes jailed Muslim gang members are forcing non-Muslims to convert to Islam under threat of violence. The total number of Muslim prisoners in England and Wales has surged by 15% in the past 5 years, which has raised the concerns of the UK's anti-terror chief. In sport, AFL history will be made tonight in the first ever do-or-die wildcard clash. Alex Riddell reports.
5: The inaugural 2026 wildcard round will get underway this evening for the newly introduced final slot, replacing the pre-finals bye. First up, it's the Bulldogs and Collingwood. Tim English has been included in the Bulldogs side for tonight, returning after a knee injury, while Aaron Norton has also been past fit. Experienced pair Patrick Lipinski and Isaac Quaino will return for Collingwood after recovering from injury. Tomorrow night, Melbourne go up against Carlton. The D's have recalled vice-captain Jack Viney for his first AFL game of the season. He'll be joined in the side by Jake Melksham and Xavier Taylor. While veteran defender Nick Haynes returns for Carlton, Will Haywood has not been named after he didn't get through main training yesterday.
2: Alex Riddell reporting. That's the latest Vision National News. I'm Jaden James.
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10: You ever had
8: someone speak sharply to you and you just felt that your first instinct was to just snap straight back? Well, there's a verse in the Bible, in Proverbs chapter 15 and verse 1, it reminds us that a gentle response can actually calm that tension, while harsh words can often make things worse. It says simple, a gentle answer makes anger disappear, but a rough answer makes it grow. Now, we don't control somebody else's tone or what they may bring, but we can choose the tone that you bring. 'Cause I'm ready
9: 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Time to try something new.
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8: Oh, yeah. Happy Friday. Welcome to the show. We are charging towards the finish line. We're going to send you off into a well-earned break over the weekend very soon. But before we do, we've got some news from Toby Mac. He's talked about one of the moments in the creative process for an artist that he still looks forward to even now after all these years. A new clip has emerged online where he talks about this, and I've never really thought about it this way before, so I'll share with you what he's had to say. Also, we've got a daily flashback. We're going to wander down memory lane. 13 years ago, a debut single from this group topped the Christian chart in Australia this week. It really helped to identify and shape the sound of where they were heading, and they went on to do some massive things. But before we do that, we're going to check in with the Daily's mover reviewer, Shanae Bassett, with not a whole lot of big new releases to talk about at the cinema this week. We're going to cast an eye over what's still to come in 2026. My gosh, there are some blockbusters coming. I will give you a little rundown next at the Daily.

0: Are you tuned into The Daily? Happy Friday. We love getting you into the weekend with a wrap on all the new movies. It's a little bit quieter at the box office this week with no real standout releases, but our reviewer, Shane O'Bassett, is here nevertheless. Welcome back to The Daily, Shane. Always good to have a chat to you, mate.
1: Thank you very much, Cam, and hello, everyone. You're right. There's some big movies coming up, but this is the time of year where we've had the big blockbusters, and they're actually still screening, like Spider-Man and The Odyssey. But there's more to come, that's for sure, in the near future.
0: All right, well, let's just run through just a couple of what's still to look forward to in 2026. I think Avengers Doomsday is at the top of the list.
2: We're going to need a miracle.
0: Yeah, this looks fairly substantial, and there are superheroes everywhere in this movie.
1: Well, you know my stance on superheroes, but I still am looking forward to this. It brings back some old favourites, mixing it with some new superheroes. And, as you know, there's a bit of a big spoiler in the trailer.
0: Yeah, Captain America with Thor's hammer. What the?
1: I know, right? Well, they teased that in one of the Avengers movies. I think it was Endgame. And for it to happen again, especially right at the end of the trailer, it's got fans excited.
0: Yeah, all right. So we got also a Tom Cruise movie. This one looks a little bit left to center, called Digger.
3: Digger here got us into this mess, and Digger's gonna dig us out again.
0: I didn't know what to make of the trailer when I watched this one, mate.
1: Oh, this movie's been under wraps. The trailer has given a little bit away, but not much. Tom Cruise hasn't spoken about it really yet, and I know that they didn't allow a lot of cameras and photos to be taken while he was making it, because he looks very different.
0: Yes.
1: As you would say. I like the look of it. Tom Cruise doesn't do anything unless it's really important or different. He loves movies. He loves cinema. So I think it'll be good. I think it'll be around Academy Awards season. Mm. We might hear more of it.
0: We've got another one out of Hollywood A-lister. Brad Pitt's new movie's coming, Heart of the Beast.
4: That it? This region here is the heart of the beast. Most folks learn that the hard way.
0: It looks like a man going on an adventure with his best friend, the dog.
1: This is out of those three we've spoken about so far. This one is definitely the one that I'm most keen for. Brad Pitt looks like it's a survival movie.
0: Yeah.
1: The dog is everything to him, and it looks like he might go through some rough terrain, but he'll put the dog first before himself, I reckon.
0: It kind of reminded me a little bit of Apex, this one, just a little bit of a solo journey through the wilderness.
1: That's true. Maybe, yeah.
0: We got plenty more as well. We've got Dune 3. We've even got Jumanji 3.
5: I'm beginning to suspect we're not in Jumanji.
0: There is still so much ahead in 2026, Shane.
1: Oh, yeah. You mentioned Jumanji. That is going to be massive at Christmas time. And Dune 3 is going to... The scope of that movie is going to be sensational. All-star cast, Zendaya, Timothy Chalamet. So I can't wait. You know what I'm like with movies. I just wait. I love being at the cinema for anything, but when you get big movies like this, we've had a little bit of a real exciting year this year, and I think it's only going to get better as we move forward.
0: Absolutely. Well, Shane, whilst there's not a whole lot to talk about this week, we've got some busy weeks ahead throughout the rest of the year. The Daily's movie reviewer, Shane O'Bassett, can't wait to run through all of these and more a little bit later on this year at The Daily. Have a great weekend, mate. We'll catch you soon.
1: Thanks a lot, Cam. Bye, everyone.
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0: Still to come on the daily, Toby Mac. Even after all these years as being a recording artist and a touring muso, there's one part of the process that he still absolutely loves and lives for. A new clip online, he's spoken about this moment. Maybe we can get one of these moments here in Australia. That's all I'm saying. We'll cover this off for you at the news desk in just a moment. You looking forward to the weekend, Leah?
1: I am, very, very much so. I'm catching up with some family and then, yeah, coming back and I'm into horse riding. So I'm doing a bit of riding this weekend and, yeah, it should be really good.
0: I love that. Enjoy. All right, hey, next we're going to be rolling a little bit down a memory lane to revisit a song. It was the debut single from this group. It topped the charts this week 13 years ago. It really helped to identify and establish the sound of where they would take their music, and they took it a long way. We're going to find out where it all began for this group next with our daily flashback.

0: celebrate local musical success with Maris Brass Band on Sunday, August 30 at 2 p.m. at St Mary's Parish Hall, Kangaroo Flat. Under the direction of Colin Wellard, Maris Brass will perform a vibrant program of well-known favourites and exciting new works while celebrating their success at the National Band Championships. The concert also features the Maris Brass Academy, directed by Claire McLean, including some young musicians making their public debut. How exciting! Come along, enjoy a wonderful afternoon of music, and support Maris Brass Band on Sunday, August 30 at 2 p.m. at St Mary's Parish Hall, Kangaroo Flat.
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2: Good afternoon. In stories making news, loved ones of those missing in Nepal are scouring local hospitals in the hopes of locating them. The death toll of flash flooding triggered by landslide has climbed to 469, with that figure likely to continue rising. 38 Australians are among the more than 1,000 people still missing. South Australian authorities say a dolphin found in Goolwa has tested positive for H5N1 bird flu. Meta is set to update its wearable technology amid privacy concerns. Complaints of the smart glasses appeared after a loophole controversially allowed users to film others while covering the indicator light. A fix is said to be on the way to resolve the issue. And in AFL, Fremantle forward Isaiah Dudley, defender Oscar McDonald and rookie midfielder Toby Wan have all signed contract extensions with the club. Dudley will remain in the purple until at least 2029, and McDonald has extended his contract until next year. I'm Jaden James, and those are the latest news and sport headlines.
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0: Nothing else really in the landscape of Christian music sounded like at the time. In this old and archived interview with Aidan King of Young and Free, who we know now has gone on for a cracking solo career of his own right, it was explaining how it was this song that really set the tone for what Young and Free would become.
1: Pap and I, this guy tried over here, decided it'd be cool for us to just write. So I went over to his house one day and we were writing about, you know, da da da da. And then we wrote this song, which I didn't really love, like, at the time. Like, I liked it, but I was like, it was just so different at the time, like, sonically from what we were used to. But we sent it to our youth pastor and she was like, oh my gosh, this is the best thing ever. So, like, 2 days later at a youth conference that we do called Encounter, we did the song for the first time. And, the entire atmosphere of the place changed. Like, people were so excited. People, like, were losing their mind. It was actually crazy, like, how much of a difference it made that night. From then on, it was sort of like, well, that's sonically, we knew where we were going. We knew what we wanted to do, and we knew what we wanted Young and Free to be, like, the celebration of who God was.
0: It was the debut single from Young and Free. It hit number one on the charts this week, 13 years ago, Alive. It's your daily flashback.

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0: like I need you.
1: Are you tuned into The Daily? We're almost done. We're going to wrap things up, send you off into the weekend in just the next couple of minutes. But hey, a little bit of news to cover off before we go. Let's get over to the news desk.
2: I like to get the daily news.
1: All right, Toby Mac has revealed what one of his favorite moments is in his life as an artist. In his words, Toby describes it as one of those moments where everything just comes together.
3: When that song that you prayed about, that you came to this studio and recorded, gets to the live setting where that song that you wrote meets those people you prayed for, that it would meet them, and then you're all together in one place. That is the most precious dynamic time in an artist's life. This song that God delivered through you, you got to record it, and then it met the people you were praying for when you were writing it in this place, an arena or a theater or wherever. That is a special moment. That's the moment that I love. Everything comes together in that moment.
1: As Toby Mac. Now, all that we've got to do is somehow get him to play so we can experience that moment live here in Australia. He performed a parachute festival in New Zealand in 2003, but never made it across the ditch. Maybe, just maybe, we can only dream.

0: Phil Tuttle is the CEO of Walk Through the Bible, a global ministry which makes the Bible more accessible to new Christians. One of the reasons Phil is so passionate about reading the Bible is the positive impact it brings.
1: The single greatest predictor of a truly changed life, a marriage that stands the test of time, good relationships with kids, generosity, it's personal time in the Word of God.
0: There's a reason why spending time reading the Bible brings these results. Here's Billy Graham to explain.
2: There are millions of people that are confused, frustrated, and perplexed today. That inward peace which man so desperately seeks. Only the Bible has been able to meet the need and meet it fully. You will find it all there in the Bible.
0: Do you struggle with confusion, frustration, lack of inner peace? Just as Billy Graham said, the answers are found in the Bible, and we can help you get started in the Bible. Visit our website, findpeacewithgod.net. We're the Billy Graham Evangelistic Association.
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0: You are tuned into The Daily, and that's going to wrap things up for you, my friend. Really looking forward to doing it again next week, because we're going to be checking in and showcasing the music of your Artist of the Week next week, Sarah Reeves. Creator of the universe, thinking about this is the brand new song that just dropped today, actually, hot off the press. It's called Made. It's going to be on her new album called Standing Up, that this time next week will be officially out in the wild. Sarah's going to give us a preview. Now, there's a lot of these songs that have already been released. It's been a big build-up, but there are still a few hidden pieces of the puzzle, which will be there for us as a surprise next Friday. But Sarah Reeves joins us next week to talk through the brand new album called Standing Up as your Artist of the Week. Next week on The Daily. Have a great weekend. We'll talk to you Monday.
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4: In this bulletin, search efforts continuing for missing Australians in Nepal and Victoria's proposed work-from-home laws in doubt. With the details, I'm Jaden James. Foreign Minister Penny Wong is planning talks with her Nepali counterpart to discuss the flood disaster gripping the country. 475 people have been confirmed dead, with 38 Australians still missing. The federal government is donating an initial $5 million in humanitarian aid. Senator Wong says her department is doing all it can to confirm the welfare of Australians in the region.
5: Within the next 48 hours, we'll have an initial rapid response team of 3 people. I am speaking to the Nepalese Foreign Minister later today, and obviously we'll talk through with them any additional assistance that they are seeking from us.
4: An Australian woman who was feared missing has made contact with her family this morning. There's now serious doubt that the Victorian government's proposed work-from-home laws will be passed before the election. The legislation was due to be debated in the upper house today, but was pulled by the government late last night. The proposed laws will give Victorian employees the right to work from home at least 2 days a week. There are now just 2 sitting weeks left before the election, and there's a push to refer the legislation to a committee to investigate its impacts on the economy. Brisbane ferry services are out of action today as part of the latest escalation in industrial action. Workers have walked off the job for a full day of strikes as negotiations continue between unions and River City ferries. The New South Wales One Nation leader isn't ruling out making a deal with the state's Liberals and Nationals if the minor party secures multiple seats at next year's election. The newly appointed state party leader Mike Newman will contest the Labor-held seat of Cessnock. He says it may sound like a long shot, but One Nation is fighting to win.
6: To get rid of bad government that's ruining this country, sure. But what we want to sort of put out there is that we are going hammer and tong to make sure that we can win as many seats as possible.
4: Mike Newman previously served as the New South Wales Trade Commissioner for Japan and Korea. Overseas, King Harald V of Norway has died, according to the European country's royal court. The 89-year-old monarch has been in hospital for more than 10 days in a very serious condition. Catholic churches in Southern California are reportedly seeing a rise in young converts. The LA Archdiocese has recorded an increase of 54% on the previous year, with around 8,600 worshippers preparing for baptism. Premier Christian News reports some young converts say global instability and loneliness have contributed to their search for faith. Others point to the church's traditions and community. One of the largest Christian universities in the US is opening a law school, which seeks to integrate a Christian worldview throughout its curriculum. Grand Canyon University says it wants students to understand the biblical underpinnings of Western civilization and the law. The university, which has 140,000 students, hopes to open the new law school around this time next year. In sport, Fremantle forward Isaiah Dudley will stay with the AFL club until at least 2029. The 23-year-old's breakout season has seen him boot 28 goals in 23 games. He says putting pen to paper on the contract was a no-brainer.
7: Absolutely love the club, love Perth, the city, love the fans, and yeah, it was a no-brainer. My family absolutely told me don't go anywhere because they love it here as well.
4: Defender Oscar McDonald and rookie midfielder Toby Wan have also signed extensions with the club. And in rugby, Wallabies skipper Harry Wilson is being rested in Sunday's morning test against Argentina. That's the latest Vision National News. I'm Jaden James.
8: 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Today, we're going to look at the music of Christine and Scott Dente. The band that they formed was called Out of the Grey. Christine Soir and Scott Dente were both studying and attending Berklee College of Music in Boston when they met in 1985. As they became closer friends, Christine shared her faith with Scott, encouraging him to attend Bible study classes with her. He eventually became a Christian. They honed their performance skills by singing and playing top 40 music in Chinese restaurants around Boston, drawing from early influences like Linda Ronstadt and Pete Townsend. By the time they married in October of 1987, their music and their relationship were tightly entwined. We're going to start with a couple of songs from one of their first albums, All We Need and When Love Comes to Life.

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So after their marriage and graduation, Christine and Scott moved to Nashville, like everybody else, to pursue a career in Christian music. For a time, they earned money by waiting tables at the same restaurant, while they wrote songs and played music in their off hours. Christine then landed a job at Opryland in the Country Music USA show, and Scott played guitar for singer Kim Hall on Amy Grant's Heart in Motion tour. The duo took on the name Out of the Grey in 1990. The name was actually part of a lyric Scott had written. Christine told CCM magazine, "It paints a good picture of how Scott came out of this relativistic philosophy and embraced God." And that's what we're about, helping people out of the grey. While producing their first demo, they chanced to meet someone who passed their tape on to Peter York at Sparrow Records. Soon they were working on their debut album with renowned Christian music producer Charlie Peacock, producing a self-titled album in 1991 that won them many fans. So let's continue to listen to some of the music from those early days.

How nice is that song? So we never got to Paris. And you can hear in the background with those songs Out of the Grey, you've got Scott doing the background vocals, but he plays an amazing guitar. If you get a chance to have a look at the live stuff on YouTube, he uses his guitar, not just a strum, but he uses the harmonics and the body of the guitar as a drum, and he's absolutely phenomenal. And April Hefner from CCM wrote of the duo, "Out of the Grey offers relevant expressions of life and faith, of longing and discovery, of wonder and certainty, all basked in a light of faith that is apparent without being preachy." She described Christine's voice as often ethereal and breathy, but never weak. And Scott's biting and inventive turns on electric and acoustic guitars were balanced against Charlie Peacock's clean, simple production, which let the songs speak for themselves. The release of their first album was followed by extensive touring, including a 20-city tour with Christian artist Stephen Curtis Chapman, who we've reviewed before, and a 43-city tour with Charlie Peacock. The distinctive melodies of the guitarist's soulmate merged to create an unforgettable harmonic blend of voice and instrument, wrote CCM magazine's Rich Stevens on one concert performance. With the release of The Shape of Grace in 1992, Out of the Grey established a firm footing in the Christian music market, with two singles from the album going to number one on the CCM magazine's charts. Again, Rich Stevens wrote, "Even more exciting than the sensational songwriting and beautiful melodies is the joyous spirit and message behind the songs." Once again, the duo went on tour with Stephen Curtis Chapman, this time for 54 dates. As if that weren't enough to keep them busy, the couple had their first child, Julian, along the way. The albums Diamond Days, released in 1994, and Gravity, released in 1995, kept Out of the Grey singles on the charts for the next few years. The albums were a masterful blend of words and music. Let's have a listen to Christine with Taking My Time.

And it's a lovely song by Christine Dent, Taking My Time. Christine and Scott wrote songs about what was happening to them in the everyday. The struggles, the joys, the questions. Jesus said he is preparing a place for us, and I cannot imagine what it is going to be like, explains Christine, about her song Echoes of Heaven. Having children, they constantly ask questions about heaven. They want to make sure it's not going to be a boring church service or some adult idea of what's fun. So when I think about heaven, I think about the beautiful things that remind me there's more and better yet to come. A warm evening outside with your bare feet in the grass. Those times when you wish that this day and this moment would never end. So we're going to listen to Echoes of Heaven.

You're with Alida Robinson on 105.1 Life FM, Bendigo's Positive Choice, and we're musically speaking with Christine and Scott Dente of the Out of the Grey Band. So Christine was nominated for a 1995 Dove Award for Female Vocalist of the Year. Her recordings with Out of the Grey, as well as the critically lauded 1994 album Along the Road with Susan Ashton and Margaret Becker, have cemented her position as one of Christian music's premier vocal talents. Now our producer Scott Dente notes, what sets this recording apart musically from Out of the Grey was my desire to let Christine's voice really take the focus and not let the production overwhelm or interfere with the subtle nuances of her vocal style. Christine has done a number of these multi-artist recordings and has lent her beautiful voice to help create a collection of songs that can be enjoyed by all. I'm going to play a couple from that album, a couple of songs, How Loved Am I, which is one of my favourites, and also Lost in Wonder. Those of you that attend any of the local churches probably have sung these ones at church because they have been picked up by worship bands all around the country. So How Loved Am I and Lost in Wonder, Christine Dent.

You're listening to Musically Speaking with Alida Robinson on 105.1 Life FM, Bendigo's Positive Choice. We're listening to the music of Christine Dente and Scott Dente of the band Out of the Grey. So in 1997, Out of the Grey released their fifth album, See Inside, on the Sparrow label. They had sought out a new producer to challenge them and found Brown Bannister, famous for producing Amy Grant and Stephen Curtis Chapman. It was a match they were happy with. Sparrow released a compilation in 1998 called Remember This, the Out of the Grey collection. But by 1999, the Dentes had parted from their long-time record company. We've had other people tell us what we should do, and that didn't really work commercially, Scott explained to Laura Harris at musicforce.com. Then we've done what we wanted to do. That felt great, but that earned us the dismissal from our label. The duo felt like they were at a crossroads and did a lot of soul searching. We want to be clear and say we know it's not necessarily the end of the world for a recording artist to lose their record deal, Scott told Deborah Atkins of CCM magazine, but it's the equivalent of losing your job and losing your confidence. A recording artist without a place to record is not a recording artist anymore. We were a leaky boat. Then they signed with Rocket Town Records in 2000. The Dentes found a match that rejuvenated them. They called their 2001 release 6.1, a reference to their sixth album and what they saw as a new version of Out of the Grey. They were happy to be touring with Julian, Karina and Chloe, their three school-aged children in tow, homeschooling as they went along. At Rocket Town, the duo felt a renewed commitment to creativity and honesty in their music. As they started on another tour promoting their first new recordings in 4 years, the Dentes spoke hopefully to Robin Parrish. The new record harkens back to the first record, in that we knew what we wanted to sound like, and yet carry along all the experiences with us from the last 10 years. The Dentes made it clear that they were doing more than trying to write commercial hits to please others. Sometimes there's a pressure in the Christian music industry that narrows art, Christine told CCM's Atkins. Different people are attracted to different kinds of art, and the kind we are attracted to is a lyric that doesn't spell everything out. This time around, we were told to forget about the mentality of trying to write a certain way, Scott added. It's been a long time since we've been able to let go and feel the freedom to do what we like and be what we want to be. Let's have a listen to You Alone from that time with their new producer.

You're listening to 105.1 Life FM, Bendigo's Positive Choice, and this is Musically Speaking with Alida Robinson. And we've been looking at the music of Out of the Grey, Christine and Scott Dente. Now, Christine commented in an interview that she loved hearing from fans who found a message of comfort or hope in the lyrics of her songs. Fans often found a depth in the message that spoke to the heart of where they were at and became a catalyst for to move from a place of despair to one of hope. This is something that continues to inspire her to write what is on her heart, even if it seems hard at times. Scott and Christine have drawn upon their relationship for inspiration over the course of their recording career. Spiritual concerns and the complications of married life have been reoccurring themes in their music. Scott's passionate guitar work and Christine's pure vocals have been matched with the talents of some of Christian music's most notable producers. We're going to finish with a beautiful song called The Ways of God.

Well, that's it from me this week. I hope you can join me again next time for Musically Speaking, when we look at the music of another Christian music artist.

0: It was so gripping and so scary that I just kept retreating from all the places I was so afraid of, that I just became kind of a hollow shell of myself.
1: From dealing with panic attacks to raising children with Down syndrome, Rebecca Lyons knows that life can be scary, but she's learned that God is bigger than all her fears.
0: Jesus reminds us, the peace I give, the world cannot give. So do not let your heart be troubled or afraid.
1: That kind of peace, says Billy Graham, comes when you put your hope and trust in Jesus Christ.
2: He asks that your ambitions and motives become his. If you answer yes, you're in obedience to him, and it brings a fulfillment and a joy and a peace in this life and the rewards in the life to come.
1: Jesus is ready to give you that fulfillment, that joy, and that peace right now. Learn more at findpeacewithgod.net. We're the Billy Graham Evangelistic Association.
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I remember the day we wrote There's a Day Coming. I had some friends help me write a song that brings hope and encouragement to every believer, much like Paul did in 1 Thessalonians 4, where he paints the picture of what it will be like when Jesus returns. He says this, "For the Lord himself will come down from heaven with a loud command, with the voice of the archangel, and with the trumpet call of God. And the dead in Christ will rise first. After that, we who are still alive and are left will be caught up together with them in the clouds to meet the Lord in the air. And so we will be with the Lord forever. Therefore, encourage one another with these words." That's my hope, is that you are encouraged by this song. I get so distracted and discouraged by circumstances and relationships. I forget too easily. So this song is a reminder to me, and I hope to you as well, that we are anchored in Jesus, that he is our hope, and he calls us to take up our cross and follow him on the daily. This song is full of energy and life because that's the life Jesus calls us into. He said he came that we would have life and have life to the full, here on earth and in the age to come. This song is a declaration of Jesus' return and a reminder that we are closer now to seeing him face to face than we've ever been. That's exciting. That gives us hope, and I hope it encourages you today.

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1: Welcome to Those Who Have Gone Before, a series that explores the lives of great Christians from our past. Here's your host, George Halima.
2: During his life, Jonathan Edwards played a central role in two revivals. The first began with the great earthquake of 1727. It began with a great flash of light, followed by a rumbling and shaking that lasted through the night. People were awakened from their sleep, and they crowded into the streets, believing that Judgment Day had come. The next morning, churches across New England were filled with penitents. With the aftershocks continued for 9 days, the earthquake caused sheer terror to reign in the hearts of all the residents of Northampton, driving them to seek assurance of their salvation. Fasts were called throughout the land several times in the weeks following. At the time of the earthquake, drunkenness and loose revelry prevailed among the young people. The teen pregnancy rate skyrocketed. Jonathan Strong preaching against the sinful lifestyles of the young people in his town was balanced by a greater compassion for their souls. It wasn't long until the reports of changed lives began to pour in and young people began to awaken to their need of a Savior. Prayer meetings began to replace the evenings of loose frolicking. All illness nearly disappeared from the town. The revival spread through all of New England and beyond. But a mighty backlash from Satan rose up. Division and fear came upon the people, and there was a great invasion of crows. An epidemic raged through the valley, killing many, and the revival came to a close. But little did they know that another one, greater than the first, was just over the horizon.
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0: There's something very Australian about a snag on the barbie, and especially on a beautiful spring Saturday before Father's Day. 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Did you know that St. Luke's Anglican Church in White Hills started in the 1800s and St. Clement's Anglican Church in Huntley in the very early 1900s? 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So put Saturday, the 5th of September, in your diary.
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2: Well, welcome to you on this Friday. Thanks for joining us here at Derek Prince Legacy Radio. We are at the end of the seventh week of a 10-week series by Derek Prince called Laying the Foundation. Now, if you have missed any of it or you want to listen to it again, go on to DerekPrince.com and you can listen to these teachings as often as you like. Now, this week's topic has been and is today transmitting God's power. It's all about laying on of hands, what it means, what it transmits, how God ordained it. Let's listen.
4: So what was the purpose of laying on of hands in all these cases, whether it's servants or whether it's apostles or whether it's elders, to transmit authority and to set apart and endorse and equip a person for service? Now, there's another function of laying on of hands. Paul wrote to the Roman Christians and he said, I would love to come to you and impart some spiritual gift to you. But he didn't at that time go. He went later. But in 2 Timothy chapter 1, verse 6, Paul, writing to Timothy, says, I remind you to stir up the gift of God which is in you through the laying on of my hands. So a gift was transmitted to Timothy through the laying on of Paul's hands. Now, the Greek word used there is charisma, from which we get the word charismatic. Let me give you my personal opinion, and you're free to disagree with me. You can still go to heaven, provided you love me. I believe that the charisma that was imparted to Timothy there was apostleship, because we'll find that there are some other apostles. Now, let's look at the apostleship of Timothy. Timothy was also an apostle. Maybe you didn't know that. I'll show you out of the Bible. 1 Thessalonians chapter 1 and verse 1. The letter is written by three men, which was quite normal in the New Testament. Paul, Silvanus, which is another way of saying Silas, and Timothy, to the church of the Thessalonians. So these were the writers of the letter. Not just Paul, but Paul, Silas, and Timothy. And then in chapter 2 of that letter, verse 6, these same men, that's Paul, Silas, and Timothy, said, nor did we seek glory from men, either from you or from others, when we might have made demands as apostles of Christ. So all those three men, Paul, Silas, and Timothy, were apostles. Understand, the ministry of apostles has not gone out of date, because in Ephesians chapter 4, God says he's put apostles in the church till we all come to the unity of the faith. And anybody with a candid mind would have to acknowledge we have not yet come to the unity of the faith. Is that right? So apostles are needed, pastors, evangelists, prophets, teachers, all are needed until the job is complete. So I've just pointed out to you, we have now how many men? We have Paul, Barnabas, Silas, Timothy. That's right. So there's four or five apostles appointed after the day of Pentecost. Now, I wanted to take a little time just to go into the question of Timothy's apostleship. I've pointed out to you that Timothy is called an apostle. How did he become an apostle? I think this is a very important question, because I believe we need apostles desperately in the church. Mind you, I have to point out that Jesus commended the church of Ephesus because they tried those who said they were apostles and were not and found them liars. Don't accept everybody's claim to be an apostle. They have to be tested. And you know where liars end up. You know that? They end up in the lake of fire. So it's a very serious issue. Somebody claims to be an apostle and is not. He's headed for the lake of fire. Now, let's look at this situation. Acts chapter 16. Paul has started out with Silas on his second missionary journey. And it says in verse 1, he came to Derbe and Lystra. And behold, a certain disciple was there named Timothy, the son of a certain Jewish woman who believed, but his father was Greek. He was well spoken of by the brethren who were at Lystra and Iconium. Now, one thing that normally is required for anybody who's going to hold a significant position in the church is they have a good report from their own congregation. If their own people can't say well of them, what other people say about them matters very little. Years ago, I was in a situation where a lady was sent out to us when we were in Jerusalem from Sweden as a co-worker. And my first wife, Lydia, who was very sharp, read through all the recommendations, which were many. She said, there's just one thing missing. There's no recommendation from our own church. We took her, and we regretted it bitterly. She was a source of many problems. So I really tried to master that lesson. When you choose a person, the most important recommendation is the people who've lived with them, who've worked with them, who know them. If they can't recommend them, no other recommendation is worth much. But Timothy had a good report from the elders of the churches in which he had been ministering or living. So Paul took him along and said, you come with me. And we read later on, we have to follow this rather carefully. In 1 Timothy 4, verse 14, Paul said to Timothy, do not neglect the gift that is in you, which was given to you by prophecy, with the laying on of the hands of the eldership. So my conclusion is that a prophetic word was given saying, Timothy is to go out with Paul and Silas. On the basis of that prophetic word, and because of their knowledge of his character, the local elders laid hands on Timothy and sent him out. And he received the gift or the charisma of apostleship. That's the way I understand it. Now you've got to balance with that what we've already read in 2 Timothy 1, verse 6, where Paul says to Timothy, therefore I remind you to stir up the gift of God which is in you through the laying on of my hands. Now there could be many ways of understanding that, but I think the most probable way is in this situation in Lystra, when the prophecy was given and duly tested, and the prophecy said, Timothy is to go out with Paul and Silas, the elders said, we endorse him. Paul said, I receive him. And Paul and the elders laid hands on him and imparted to him the charisma of apostleship. Now, it's really important to notice that the prophecy was very significant. Either prophecy is significant or it's a waste of time. In 1 Timothy chapter 1, verse 18, Paul, writing to Timothy, says, this charge I commit to you, son Timothy, according to the prophecies previously made concerning you, that by them you may wage the good warfare. Now that is a real purpose of prophecy. It's to encourage a person who's going to face opposition and know that God has really chosen you. And I included this little incident in my book, Laying On of Hands, and it got here to New Zealand, and quite a well-known Christian leader in New Zealand, whose name I will not mention, had a prophecy over him when he was in the United States, so he used to do a certain task, and he'd got very discouraged, and he was about to give up, and he read this, and he said, I'm going to go by the prophecies. This is really one of the things that got him into his ministry, which has now affected this nation, many others. See how significant a prophecy can be if it's given in the Holy Spirit. And I have to tell you, friends, I'm sick of a lot of prophesying. I call it charismatic fortune telling. People come in, lay hands on you and say, you will do this and you will do that. Maybe. But in most cases, it doesn't happen. There's a very thin line between prophecy and fortune telling. You know that fortune tellers can tell the truth, you know that? In Acts 16, it was a fortune-telling woman who first recognized who Paul and Silas were. Before anybody else in the city of Philippi, she knew these are the servants of the Most High God who show us the way of salvation. And yet, she was a servant of Satan. I just want to warn you of that. Now, I've got to deal, hopefully briefly, with dangers and safeguards, and I have only a few moments. Two dangers which are mentioned. First of all, endorsing someone who is unworthy. Because when you do that and they make a mess, you're partly responsible for the mess they make. The second is what I call spiritual contamination. You may lay hands on somebody to pray for deliverance from an evil spirit, but you have to know how to protect yourself, because it can be a two-way transaction. Either you can impart the Spirit of God, or that spirit can affect you, the evil spirit. And I remember an occasion when a group of us, still in the army, laid hands on a man who was suffering from severe depression. We didn't really have the leading of the Lord, we just did it. You know what happened? We all got attacked by depression. We hadn't protected ourselves. So when you lay hands on somebody, you need protection. This is how, with prayer and humility. Be directed by the Holy Spirit. As many as are led by the Spirit of God, they are the sons of God. Be protected by the blood of Jesus. Know how to keep yourself under the blood of Jesus. And bear in mind that Jesus said to his disciples, I give you authority over all the power of the enemy, and nothing shall by any means hurt you. Amen.
5: You know what's amazing about the Holy Spirit? It's how practical he is. It's how it's not just a matter of gush and tears and shaking and the stuff maybe you've seen on TV if you're not really familiar with this. It really is just Jesus living inside of us. I hope you'll be baptized in the Holy Spirit. I hope you'll receive the laying on of hands as you go into Christian service. I hope you'll make this a practice in your life. Hey, that's all the time we have for now. For everyone at Derek Prince Ministries, I'm Stephen Mansfield. 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
2: In this bulletin, rescue operations continuing along the Nepal-Tibet border, and One Nation unveils its New South Wales leader. With more, I'm Jaden James. Almost 500 people have been killed in Nepal's flood disaster, with 38 Australians still missing. Nelson Scott reports from Kathmandu.
3: Search and rescue efforts continue for about 1,500 people missing after a fast-moving torrent of muddy water tore through the border between Nepal and Tibet.
4: I've lost everything I have, Rajendra says.
3: Police here have confirmed 475 people are dead from the Nepali side, while Chinese authorities have so far recovered three bodies from the Tibetan side. Foreign Minister Penny Wong says her department is still tracking down Australians caught up in the disaster.
5: We are still working to gain the specific information on each of the 39 Australians who are missing.
3: The Australian government has committed $5 million in humanitarian aid.
2: Nelson Scott reporting. Back home, Pauline Hanson is targeting the New South Wales Hunter region, announcing the state leadership team ahead of next year's election. Mike Newman will contest the Labor-held seat of Cessnock in 2027 and serve as One Nation's New South Wales leader. Pauline Hanson interrupted Mr. Newman while he was responding to a question from a Japanese media outlet at a press conference in Singleton.
6: I think everyone else might...
2: Mike Newman previously served as the New South Wales Trade Commissioner and worked in Japan for 25 years. Toxic chemicals, including radioactive uranium, have been found in an illicit cigarette brand sold in Australia. Carcinogenic cadmium was also found in much higher concentrations in Double Happiness smokes than in legal cigarettes. Former Deputy Chief Medical Officer Dr. Nick Coatsworth says the government should be doing more to warn people about the dangers.
7: People are turning to these products because they're available, they're cheap, and they don't have an awareness of, firstly, how dangerous they are in terms of the content. I mean, I said arsenic and cadmium. I didn't say the big one, which was uranium.
2: The illegal cigarettes made in China are the second biggest brand of cigarettes sold in Australia. British Christian MP Nick Timothy is demanding an inquiry into the huge number of white Muslims in British jails. Muslims make up 20% of the prison population, but less than 6% of the general population. Mr. Timothy, who's the Shadow Justice Minister, believes jailed Muslim gang members are forcing non-Muslims to convert to Islam under threat of violence. The total number of Muslim prisoners in England and Wales has surged by 15% in the past 5 years, which has raised the concerns of the UK's anti-terror chief. Baptisms in the Catholic Church in Ireland have plunged by almost a third over the past decade. The Iona Institute concluded that 60% of the decline can be blamed on a plummeting birth rate, while the rest is due to surging secularism. In Dublin, baptisms dived by 40%. In the NRL, a major boost for the Cowboys, who welcomed back co-captain Tom Dearden for tomorrow's clash against the West Tigers. The star playmaker has missed the past 4 games due to a leg injury. Coach Todd Payton pleased to have him back on deck.
8: It's been good for him to see it from a different lens, I think. And then, yeah, he plays direct. He's a real strong voice and presence out in the field. And I like what he's done in the last couple of days, so I'm excited for Saturday.
2: Tomorrow night, the Gold Coast Titans will don their Stand With Jai jersey as part of a celebration for Jai Arrow's NRL career. That's the latest Vision National News. I'm Jaden James.
9: The tongue, scripture tells us, is capable of inflicting wounds that cut far deeper than any sword. And when those words aren't true, the pain can feel absolutely unbearable. Hi, I'm Clayton Bjellin, and today on Insight for Living, Chuck Swindoll continues our journey through the book of Job, arriving at a moment when Job, already broken by unimaginable loss, must now defend himself against a torrent of false accusations. In Job chapters 20 and 21 in the Bible, Chuck draws four powerful principles straight from Job's response. Principles you'll want close at hand the next time someone's tongue turns against you.
10: Truth has a way of vindicating wrong. And I think Job turns to it when he answers Zophar. I don't think it's always appropriate that you just sit silently and get beat up by the tongue of liars. Job doesn't. I mean, you don't read, then Job answered, whatever. That's not there. You don't see that. Okay. Shoot. No, Job answers him. Listen to what Job says. You got to admire, the guy's covered with boils. I mean, he's sick, he's fevered, he's swollen, he's hurting, he's grieved. He says to Zophar, look at these. Verse 2, listen carefully to my speech. So you listen for a change. I added that for a change, okay? That just a little addition there. You listen. In fact, I like the way you put it. Let this be your way of consolation. Since words aren't, maybe silence will be. You listen. So listen up. Secondly, bear with me. That suggests patience. By the way, there it is again, by the way. People who spread lies against you aren't good listeners, and they aren't patient. And Job knows that. And he says, I want you to do something different. I want you to listen, and I want you to be patient as you reason your way through what I want to tell you. That I may speak, then after I have spoken, you may mock. Isn't that good? One of my sources said he called this a sarcastic imperative in the Hebrew. Oh, that's a good way to put it. Go ahead and mock. But at least give me my day. Give me my moment in court. You listen and you patiently work this through and reason your way through this. And then you can mock on. As for me, is my complaint to man, or why should I not be impatient? And why should I not be impatient? Look at me and be astonished. There's the third command. Look at me. Listen, patiently bear with me, and look. Look in my eyes. Look at my face. In fact, look at how he says it. Put your hand over your mouth. I think by now, they're sort of lecturing into space. They're not wanting to look at him. Job says, you look at me. You say what you have to say to my face. Which false accusers don't do. They go around us. They go behind our back. They go to people who are weak and gullible and willing to listen to lies. And then they infect them with their verbal germs. And Job says, you've talked. Now listen. You reason with me. You look at me. You look at me. Now, what's Job going to say to him? He's going to answer all three points. Listen carefully. First, he's going to say, often the wicked do live long lives. Just because a person doesn't know God doesn't mean they die in their 20s. Or doesn't mean they go through some horrible suffering because they're wicked. And he gives examples of that. We'll get there. Second, he says, their pleasures are not always temporary. Listen, some who are lost get great jobs, earn a gob of dough, have multiple homes, and many women or many men have luxurious cars and sleep around and live wild and don't die till they're 90. I mean, their pleasures are not always temporary. So where do you get off saying that, Zophar? That's not true. And death comes to everybody, and it doesn't always fall hard on the wicked. Some die in a pretty good state of mind. Now, what follows is awful. But in life, the point is, in life, the things you're saying, Zophar, don't square with fact. So let me spit this out in a hurry here. Look at verse 7. Why do the wicked still live and continue on, also become very powerful? See, he's building his case. So far you say that the wicked don't live long. Well, how do you explain those that continue and become, in fact, powerful? And talk about their lifestyle. Look at that. He describes it. Their descendants are established with them in their sight, their offspring before their eyes. Their houses are safe from fear. Neither is the rod of God on them. Look outside. Even the ox mates without fail, and cows calve, and they don't abort. They send forth their little ones like the flock. Their children skip about. They sing to the timbrel and the harp. They rejoice at the sound of the flute. They spend their days in prosperity. It doesn't look grim to me. In fact, you may wonder if they really don't know God. Don't doubt it. Verse 14, they say to God, "Depart from us. We do not even desire the knowledge of your ways." And I want you to know Zophar. Look at the end of verse 16. The counsel of the wicked is far from me. I'm not in that category. I'm sick. Nobody knows why I'm sick, but I'm sick. And it's a mystery, but I'm not wicked. And furthermore, the wicked don't necessarily die young. Just because there's God, they don't have God in their lives, doesn't mean that they go to an early grave. And now that we're on the second, where's proof that they suffer calamity? That they always suffer calamity? Verse 17, how often is the lamp of the wicked put out? How often does their calamity fall on them? See how he's reasoning? Does God apportion destruction in his anger? Are they a straw before the wind, or chaff which the storm carries away? This is poetry, you remember. You say God stores away a man's iniquity for his sons. Let God repay him so that he may know it. And verse 22, can anyone teach God knowledge in that he judged those on high? One dies in his full strength, being wholly at ease and satisfied. And he's not eaten up with disease. His sides are filled out with fat. Isn't that an interesting way to put it? The marrow of his bones is moist. And then, on the other hand, there are people who die who are bitter of soul and never taste anything good. Together they lie down in the dust. Job is saying to Zophar, your argument doesn't hold water. There are examples on the other side. Let me show you a verse you may have never seen before. Look at Ecclesiastes 8:11. I learned this verse years ago, and it often comes to mind when I get to subjects like this. Ecclesiastes, Psalms, Proverbs, Ecclesiastes. It's a hard book to find. Just before Song of Solomon, just after Proverbs. Okay, Ecclesiastes 8:11. Look at this verse. It's in the Old Testament, in case some of you are not right there yet. Take it. Because the sentence against an evil deed is not executed quickly. Look at that. Because the sentence against an evil deed is not executed quickly, therefore the hearts of the sons of men among them are given fully to do evil. Well, what does that mean? It means because every time a person does wrong, he's not judged or a victim of calamity, he decides, I can do that again. I can do more of that. Although a sinner, verse 12, does evil 100 times and may lengthen his life, still I know that it will be well for those who fear God, who fear him openly. I mean, here's a guy that does it 100 times, lengthens his life. We need to get out of our mind the stereotyped picture of the lost person. Some of the lost live better than many of us could imagine, and they die better than any of us could imagine. Because they're lost doesn't mean they're therefore in this life finished or in a calamitous journey. That comes after life. That comes in the ultimate. Our good news is about life beyond. It does not mean you believe in Christ and suddenly you're affluent or ipso facto, suddenly, you've lost everything. We have it mixed up. We've got our theology sort of screwed up around our lifestyle or our preference or our prejudices, as if the wealthy can never be godly or the poor can never be wicked. That's Zophar's problem. I mean, look at you, Job. Look at the condition you're in. You obviously, you got sin in your life. You just haven't told us. Because the wicked live suffering. And Job says, oh, wait a minute. It's not true. There are times that the wicked live very prosperously. He describes it when he talks about death. Verse 30, for the wicked is reserved for the day of calamity. They will be led forth in the day of fury. That's the ultimate. Who will confront him with his actions? Who will repay him for what he has done? Now, watch the funeral service of the wicked. While he's carried to the grave, men will keep watch over his tomb. The clods of the valley will gently cover him. Moreover, all men will follow after him while countless ones go before him. Listen to the way Eugene Peterson paraphrases that. Have you ever asked world travelers how they see this? Have you not listened to their stories of evil men and women who got off scot-free, who never had to pay for their wickedness? Did anyone ever confront them with their crimes? Did they ever have to face the music? Not likely. They're given fancy funerals with all the trimmings, gently lowered into expensive graves, with everyone telling lies about how wonderful they were. You've seen it. So far, you've missed it with me. I'm not in that category. You've got it simplified to the point of being simplistic. Wicked or righteous, some die well-healed, some die bitterly and in anguish. And look at his final summation of Zophar's counsel, verse 34. How then will you vainly comfort me? Your answers remain full of falsehood. See, that's saying it straight. And I'm suggesting that kind of truth needs to be said to people who are pouring falsehood in our heads. The word falsehood, by the way, in the Hebrew means treachery or fraud. Your answers remain full of treachery. They can't be counted on. It's not as you have falsely accused me of being. You need truth, and you're not hearing it, and you're not saying it. Now, you've so patiently sat through this. Well, most of you. You have sat patiently through this, and you have listened to Zophar, and you've listened to Job's answer. Now I want to talk with you. I want to offer you four lingering principles you can live by when you're falsely accused. Okay? Now you're talking. Some of you are saying, where is that pen and paper? And that's good, because you will need this when, not if, but when people accuse you falsely of things. Here's some guidelines that I learned from Job. There are four. And following each principle is a little two-word suggestion. Okay, here's the first principle. Listen to what is being said, considering the character of the critic. Listen to what is being said, considering the character of the critic. And the two-word counsel on this, right after parenthesis, stay calm. You'll be tempted to jump in and rashly say things that you'll later regret. Stay calm. Listen. Listen to what is being said, considering the character of the critic. Stay calm. Second, respond with true facts, knowing the nature of your accuser. Respond with true facts, knowing the nature of your accuser. Frankly, it may be a former husband, former wife. It may be a former boss. It may be a former employee. Maybe a neighbor. Maybe a pastor. Doesn't matter who it is. The point is, if you are being accused, you need to have true facts. So my two-word counsel here is speak truth. Don't just react, or you'll come off just like the accuser. Speak truth. David prayed in Psalm 26, "Vindicate me, O Lord, according to my integrity." Abraham Lincoln was told that he needed to fire the Postmaster General back in July. The letter he wrote was dated July 18, 1864. And so he writes Secretary Stanton this letter saying he's not going to do it because it's based on hearsay. And then he makes this statement: "Truth is generally the best vindication against slander." Isn't that good? Truth is generally the best vindication against slander. Stay with truth. Don't exaggerate it. Don't pad it. Don't hesitate. Respond with true facts, accurate information. Number three, use examples that represent reality and balance. Use examples that represent reality and balance. That's what Job did. Trusting your defense to the Lord. Use examples that represent reality and balance. Trusting your defense to the Lord. Parenthesis, lean hard. I understand I have been accused of things. It has kept me awake. It has made my stomach churn. It has taken away my appetite. I have found myself at times thinking I'm not going to pay any attention to it, and that's all I can talk about. I'm not going to pay any attention to what's being written, and I memorize it. I'm not going to worry about it, and I pass it on to somebody else what's being said. And I am not leaning hard. I need examples that represent reality and balance, and then I need to lean on God to see me through it. If truth is truth, and it is, then He will honor it, and ultimately truth will win out. Four, refuse to let the accusations discourage and derail you. Refuse to let the accusations discourage and derail you. Remembering they are nonsense and lies. They are nonsense and lies. Parenthesis, get tough. Remember that old line from the Revolutionary War? Trust in God, but keep your powder dry. I mean, you lock your door at night. You trust God, but you turn on your alarm. You get in your car, you lock your doors, don't you? You roll up your windows, don't you? If you don't, you're dumb. You're playing with fire. You say, "I'm going to trust God, but I'm going to ride around this back alley in a convertible." Yeah. A lot of folks are like that. There's got to be balance here. Don't be afraid of harsh examples. Job uses some. Don't be afraid of very specific, strongly stated examples. I read this past week of a physician father who is in Paraguay. Several years ago, he stood against the military regime there that was corrupt, which was also interwoven with the law enforcement, and he spoke on human rights abuse, and he spoke openly, and he exposed it. Listen to what happened. The local police took their revenge on him by arresting his teenage son, torturing him to death. Enraged, the townsfolk wanted to turn the boy's funeral into a huge protest march. The doctor father said, "No, we'll do something else to protest." At the funeral, true story, the father displayed the son's body as he had found it in the jail for all to see, naked, scarred from the electric shocks, cigarette burns, beatings and stabbings. All the villagers filed past the corpse, which lay not in a coffin, but on a blood-soaked mattress from the prison, exactly where he found the boy. It was the strongest protest imaginable. It put injustice on grotesque display. That's exactly what God did with Christ at the cross. That's exactly what he did. He didn't put a white bedsheet around him and said, "No, it's too hard for you to look at that." He didn't have him crucified in a basement somewhere so people wouldn't see. He was on a hill, hanging there, dying, finally limp, gray, dead. And it was impacting, and that cross is still impacting all who will look and live. Because he used a very harsh, realistic example to convey his message. Look at it. In your mind, picture it. Any other kind of information is empty and full of nonsense. Let me say to you who are going through a time of false accusation, may God strengthen you in it. May God hold you close through it. May God give you wisdom in responding to it. May he become real and personal to you, even giving you songs in the night and quiet rest as he defends you. And let me say to you who are spreading rumors and lies and slander on someone else, there is nothing more treacherous you could be doing in the family of God than that. Nothing. You hurt the body. You disease the church. You ruin the testimony of Christ. There's nothing the lost world loves to hear and see more than infighting in the family. And before we cluck our tongues at Zophar and Bildad and Eliphaz, we better do some soul searching. Search me, O God, says David. Try me, know my thoughts. See if there be any, the Hebrew says, any way of pain within me. Isn't that good? Any way of pain. Am I bringing pain to someone? And then lead me in the way everlasting. Let's bow together. It's a searching time in this old book. Job may be old, but he's certainly relevant. For you who have been crippled by false information and hurt and sometime even humiliated, may God give you strength from this message. For you who don't know Christ, may the message of the cross minister to you personally. Right where you're sitting, you can turn your life over to the Savior by faith, putting your hand in him, taking his life in place of your shame and sin and failure. You can know what it is to be forgiven fully, fully redeemed. Thank you, Father, that this is a place where shame and grace can meet. Thank you for the cross. It's still that old message that sets the captive free. Thank you for a man who would record from his journal even things as personal as this, such insulting comments, such humiliating words. Thank you for his storied endurance, his courage, his strength of character. Thank you that he didn't just sit back and let the lies run on, but he became your spokesman, which guides us even as late as the 21st century in time.
11: Romans 8, verse 32 in the Bible says, "He who spared not his own son, how shall he not with him freely give us all things?" If you're walking through a season of false accusations right now, these words are for you. Job's story reminds us that God sees what others distort. He knows what others deny, and he will not abandon those who trust him with the truth. 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Chuck Swindoll titled today's message, "Responding Wisely When Falsely Accused." And much as we might try, we cannot dismiss the raw authenticity of Job's story. It's not just a distant parable, something tragic that happened to someone else, somewhere else, a long, long time ago. We know it's relevant because we've been there. We've been wounded by friends and those we love. Their words are like arrows that pierce our heart and destroy our confidence. To learn more about the variety of resources that we do have available to help you, please visit us online at ifl.org.au. 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In New Zealand, plus 613 9762 6613. I'm Clayton Bjellin, inviting you to join us again when Chuck Swindoll continues his comprehensive study on the life of Job, Monday on Insight for Living.

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Hey, I'm Nathan Sheridan, and this is the story behind my song, Something We're Singing About. Psalm 59:16 says this, "But I will sing of your strength and will joyfully proclaim your faithful love in the morning. For you have been a stronghold for me, a refuge in my day of trouble. Sometimes it's so easy for the busyness of life to take over. But when I pause and consider what God has done in my own story and how incredibly miraculous the truth of the gospel is, I can't help but worship. In love, Jesus has brought us from death to life, from bondage to sin into a freedom like we've never known. Because of his sacrifice on the cross, I am a soul set free. My God is alive in me, and that is something we're singing about."

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1: After we've been serving God for a while, well, we get to feeling that we're entitled to be special in His sight. And the real temptation, and it's a temptation of pride, is to put God's love to the test. Hi, I'm Bernie Diamond, and welcome to the program. Now, today we're going to be taking a look at life's temptations from a different perspective. You know, we all need encouragement and validation. And when we're travelling down a certain path in life, it's great when somehow people confirm that we're on the right path. Someone looks at the career you've chosen and they say to you, gee, you do so well at that. I mean, that's a wonderful thing, isn't it? And so often, we want God to confirm that we've chosen the right path too. It'd be great to have His confirmation and encouragement. But sometimes, you know, sometimes at those times, God just remains silent. Have you ever noticed that? Sometimes we want the Lord to confirm that we're on the right path, and He just doesn't say anything. And you know, when we're walking in faith and putting it all on the line for God, it'd be really nice for Him to whisper, well done, good and faithful servant, keep going. And yet so often, He chooses to remain silent. And at those times, it can be a real wilderness experience. Why does He do that? What's going on? We like to live life on the surface, you know, the externals, the recognition, the success, and the things we can buy, and the comfort, and the travel, and the holidays, and the, you know, all that stuff. But God wants to go to a much, much deeper plane with us, much deeper, way below the surface. And that's why this week we've been talking about the hidden things of God. Hidden because it's wisdom that lies below the surface. Hidden because it's often not until we have a spiritual wilderness experience that we discover them. This week we've been looking at the wilderness experience of Jesus Christ. If you were with us earlier in the week, you would have heard me talking about His public baptism. He went down to the Jordan River. He was baptized by John the Baptist. He comes up and heaven opens up. And God speaks down and said, this is my beloved Son in whom I'm well pleased. What an awesome thing. And immediately following that, God picks him up and throws him out into the desert where he starves for 40 days and the devil comes after him with a pickaxe. He goes from the middle of the river of God out into this desolation, this wilderness. And it's God's way to have him starving for 40 days. And he's tempted by the devil. Over the last few days, we've looked at the first two temptations. The first one was after 40 days, the devil tempts him to turn the stone into bread, to end the suffering for himself, to end his hunger to meet his needs in his own strength rather than in God's strength. After all, why not? He was hungry. Because that would be turning your back on the will of God for your life, even if that will involves suffering. And Jesus turns around to the devil and says, hang on, man doesn't live by bread alone, but by every word that comes from the mouth of the Lord. He rejects the devil's temptation to take matters into his own hands. The second temptation we looked at yesterday, the devil took him up to a high mountain and said, worship me and I'll give you all of these kingdoms. It's about chasing after worship.

0: worldly success, about taking the world and leaving God behind. And that's so easy to do too, because there's such a fine line between serving God and falling in love and worshipping the works of our own hands instead of God. And Jesus said, no, it's written, you will worship the Lord your God and serve him alone. For Jesus, it was so much more important that he be found humbly serving his Father instead of being given all the kingdoms of this world. Today we're going to look at the third temptation. It's something that Douglas Webster in his book Under the Radar calls the great performance. Have a listen. The devil led Jesus to Jerusalem and had him stand on the highest point of the temple. If you're the Son of God, he said, throw yourself down from here, because it's written, he will command his angels concerning you to guard you carefully. They will lift you up in their hands so that you will not strike your foot against the stone. And Jesus answered the devil, it is written, do not put the Lord your God to the test. In his book, Under the Radar, Douglas Webster puts his finger right on what's happening here when he writes this. The career path for Christian leaders is marked by the cross, an incentive that doesn't have much crossover appeal into the corporate world or our postmodern society. Self-denial is a difficult concept to translate into today's leadership literature. The path leading to a cross is far more humbling than it is heroic, and all true leaders are led along this path. But the temptation to avoid the path to the cross by trying to achieve something great for God confronts us, as it did Jesus. We're tempted to escape the cross with our spiritual pride intact. We want to feel enthusiastic about Jesus while avoiding the way of Jesus. See, that's the temptation. You get to a point when you've been walking with God for a while and you've been sacrificing, you've been suffering, and you get to figuring, well, God, you know, I've earned something here. I've earned a shortcut. It's time for you, God, to validate me. It's time for you, God, to do some miracle to say you're heading down the right path. You're special to me. And so we get to asking God for something impossible, not for the right reasons, not because we want to serve him and bring glory to him, but in order for him to validate that we're something special. In a sense, we want God to start being our servant rather than us being his servant. This temptation is about turning the creator-creature relationship on its head and putting us on the top of the heap. And that is why Jesus names it for what it is, putting God to the test. Growing old is great as long as it involves growing wiser, and wisdom in God's economy starts and ends with one thing. You can read it in Proverbs chapter 1, verse 7, where it says, the fear of the Lord is the beginning of all wisdom. Fools despise wisdom and discipline. In other words, wisdom is based on a right relationship with God. And when you've been doing stuff for God for a while, this is a really easy temptation to fall in. And it's the temptation the devil fell into when he tried to put himself above God. To believe in Jesus is to follow Jesus. He's not only the truth, he's also the way. And in this wilderness, we discover the hidden things of God. When we're under pressure and hungry and tired, and the devil pulls alongside and tempts us to provide for ourselves, tempts us to chase after worldly success, tempts us to make God our servant rather than our Lord, this is when we discover who we are. This is when we discover what we believe, and this is the place that God would teach us these lessons in a powerful way that will shape who we are. When we are shaped on the anvil of the wilderness and abandonment and vulnerability, we learn the most amazing lessons. This is where we discover the hidden things of God. We discover in the wilderness what humility and persistence and prayer is. In the wilderness, we discover who's Lord. It's a special, special time. Before we go, I'd just like to remind you that if you have a prayer need, we would absolutely love to pray for you, because the only sort of prayer that the Bible teaches about is the sort that has powerful results. Just let that sink in. The only sort of prayer the Bible teaches about is the sort that has powerful results. So if you'd like us to pray with you, in fact, if you'd like our whole prayer community to pray with you, stop by online at powerfulprayer.org to share your prayer request. It's completely confidential. Your name won't be displayed. And in fact, while you're there, perhaps you could pray for one or two others as well and leave them a word or two of encouragement. You can be such a mighty blessing to so many others by supporting them in prayer. God's word says that the prayer of the righteous is powerful and effective. So please allow us to pray for you and with you, and let's just see what God does, how he intervenes, how he chooses to bless you. That web address again is powerfulprayer.org. I'm Bernie Diamond, and I'll catch you again same time Monday with a different perspective.
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6: Psalm 3 and verse 4. I cried to the Lord with my voice, and he heard me from his holy hill. Selah. The Word for Today is the fourth in our series on Your Quiet Time. Now, sometimes Jesus rose early in the morning to pray. At other times, he prayed all night long. So your quiet time can be morning, evening, whatever time works best for you. You're not punching a time clock where God pays you. Accordingly, he's inviting you to spend time with him. David said in Psalm 3 verse 4, I cried to the Lord with my voice, and he heard me from his holy hill, Selah. Throughout the Psalms, this little word Selah occurs 71 different times. It means to pause and think. There's no specific length of time attached to the pause. Instead, it seems left up to the individual. Selah. It's a call to rest and reflect, to be still and to breathe deeply, to settle into the moment and remain for a while. The Selah thought appears to be at the center of quiet time with the Lord. When the Lord says Selah, he's saying, stop doing and sit at my feet. Just belong to me. What an invitation. It's everything you've longed for and everything you need. Believe it or not, people who often have the hardest time doing it are involved in ministry. Like Martha, they excel when it comes to serving. And the danger is that by doing lots of things for the Lord, we feel like that excuses us from sitting at his feet and spending time with him as Mary did. If you've been remiss, negligent, or inconsistent in this, re-establish your quiet time with the Lord and refuse to let anything keep you from it. Your Quiet Time, Part 4. That's the Word for Today.
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5: This is Focus on the Family with Jim Daly, and that was a moment from a conversation we featured last time on the show. Our panel consisted of Jim and Jean Daly, and they were joined by our colleagues, Dr. Greg and Aaron Smalley, who head up the marriage team here at Focus on the Family.
4: Well, it's obvious we were having a great time in the studio, and it's always fun to have Jean join me. I always feel blessed when she's here with me. And, of course, having Greg and Aaron in, they're walking in the door every day trying to do all we can do to help marriages. So they're on top of things, and they're strategically thinking every day how to help you and so many more married couples. There were some serious moments mixed in there. I think we were very vulnerable, which I appreciate. Mm-hmm. I've always said we need to show that vulnerability. We are not perfect people, and we don't want to project that. We were discussing some simple, easy ways that couples can improve their relationship. Things like nurturing your marriage and letting it grow into everything that God intended your marriage to be. And we're still working on that. That's the confession. We also talked about working through unmet expectations and how men and women tend to think and act very differently from each other. You know, it's so true, and we said it in the program. You know, first you say, we should get married. We're so much alike. And then you go, wow, how are we so different? Yes. And it's all solid, practical advice that we just sometimes need to be reminded of, but it helps to know where to go and have a plan. And if you missed the conversation last time, get the download or watch the previous episode on YouTube, or better yet, get our Focus on the Family app, and you have access to the entire library of the Focus program.
5: Yeah, we have so much to offer, and as was mentioned last time, much of what you're about to hear was published by Focus on the Family in a book that Jim has compiled called The Healthy Marriage Devotional, 365 Daily Inspirations to Bring You Closer Together. And Jim, here's how you began part two of the panel conversation on Focus on the Family with Jim Daly.
4: You talk about this, why couples need to choose kind of who is going to win when they get into that argument. You know, when you're getting into a little discussion, I've had people, you know, text us and say, yeah, if you're Christian, you shouldn't argue. And yeah, I go, okay, but, yeah, you know, the real world is you do come to some differences.
6: Right. Yeah.
4: But I like that idea, thinking through who's going to win here. Mm-hmm. I know your answer, obviously, but sometimes stopping to think that through in the middle of emotions is mm-hmm. a little hard, but explain who wins.
6: Yeah, well, oftentimes we'll oppose our spouse. And
4: oftentimes?
6: Well, yes, because
4: most of the time.
6: Yes, when we're triggered, we're not thinking about our spouse and their pain, their feelings, how they're doing. All our pain is screaming. And so sometimes we end up setting it up that one of us is going to win, one of us is going to lose,
4: yeah,
6: and then our team loses. So really looking at when we're entering into differences and differences of opinion, different likes, dislikes, that, you know, what is it really that's going to work for our team?
4: Mm.
6: What's a win-win? So how can we win together? And I can think about several years back, we sold our house and we were moving into a new house, and the people buying our house wanted a lot of our furniture. They wanted to buy our furniture. So we kind of had a running list of what we could do for the new house. And so one time we were with all of our kids, and the girls and I were talking about what I was going to purchase first. And so I was just going on and on, you know, oh, and we need that new couch and that table and blah, blah, blah.
7: What about our hot tub?
6: Yeah. And all of a sudden he snapped. like right in the middle. And I was like, what just happened?
7: Oh, because it was so stressing me out because the list got so long that it was like double of the money that we were going to spend.
6: Right.
7: And so it stressed me out to the point that I said, Aaron, you promise you'll stick in the budget and nothing you're talking about is in the budget. And all the kids wide-eyed looking at me like, what is wrong with Dad?
6: What just happened?
8: Budget master.
7: And so I'm kind of, you know, huffing in my chair. And Aaron gets up and walks straight at me. And it was the first time in our 32 years of marriage that I really was like, is she going to grab me? Certainly she won't hit me. Like, what's about to happen? She came right over and grabbed my cheeks with both her hands and held me. And she got real close. And I am so confused. I have no
6: His
7: idea.
6: His eyes were like, what's
7: what
6: happening?
7: Is going to happen? And she goes, I want you to remember one thing. I'm like, yes, ma'am. She goes, we are on the same team. And because of that, I won't spend a dime unless it's something that you and I agree to. And we decide together. You matter and I matter. We'll figure this out together. Teammate, she kissed me and then just like dropped my head and I flung back in the chair. And then she goes right back over and the girls in her kept dreaming up of all this whatever
9: That's
7: she was going to get. It really was.
9: Mm-hmm.
7: We had taught that idea for years, but it was such a comfort being reminded that we are on the same team.
6: We're in this together.
8: But I got to ask the question. Did she go over the budget?
7: She did not.
8: Way to go.
7: That was the
8: somebody out there is thinking, well, did she go over?
7: Yeah.
8: And what'd you do about it?
7: We even got different stuff than even was on the list, but we talked that through.
6: Right.
7: And that's cool
8: good.
7: About that.
8: Well
7: is just, it just relaxes everybody.
8: Yeah, so true.
6: So, Jim, in the book, The Healthy Marriage Devotional, you write about the wrong formula couples use in conflict. So if you write about the wrong one, what's the right one?
8: No, that's a great question. I think Gene is probably better at this, and I think you taught me how to do this a little better over the years. You've just become so skilled at slowing down, thinking about what you want to say. Mm-hmm. And I think I've learned this through observing her and how she began to treat our conflict from time to time. And, you know, she would say, let's deal with this later, or let's calm down, or whatever it might be. And you need that.
7: Yeah.
8: You need some cool head in the moment to say, I don't think this is the healthiest time to be doing
7: to
8: this.
7: Take a break.
8: I would say I actually didn't come up with it myself. I really observed it and how Jean began to deal with those moments when we had conflict. And she would slow us down together and kind of say, let's take this up later tonight or not right now.
6: Mm-hmm.
8: And those are some of the things. I mean, I'm not a big formula guy. That's my spontaneity. I even cringe a little thinking formula. But there are good predictive behaviors that we can do that give us better results. And that was part of it. Just how do we ratchet down the emotion in the moment so we can get to a better place emotionally and talk these things through. And that's, I think, the secret.
7: Well, even, I mean, it's not necessarily a formula, but, you know, in Matthew where Jesus is saying, hey, why do you look at the dust in your brother's eye and pay no attention to the log? And he does kind of give us a formula in order. First, I always wanted to say, get the dust out of your brother's eye, because I'm so aware of what Aaron could do in that moment to change or to do different so that I feel better.
6: I know.
7: I've tried to help her.
6: And that works so well.
7: Right. The right thing is, though, is how do I get the log out of my own eye? And what you're saying is, how do I take that break to allow my emotions to calm down?
6: Right. Well, and we have choice in what we do. I always thought, just do what comes naturally. That doesn't work, by the way. So being intentional, slowing it down, I can actually calm down inside and think rationally about what I want to do, how I want to show up.
7: Yeah, well, the scriptures talk to husbands to treat your wife in a tender, kind way. And we can't do that when our emotions are all heightened.
8: Right.
7: So even that requires that break that you're talking about. That's a good part of the
8: formula. Well, it's right in the Word, and we got to know the Word to apply the Word. So read the Word.
9: Well, I have a question for you, Greg.
7: Oh, boy.
8: This is good. I like it.
9: You've written a lot of books about marriage, and one of the strategies you urge couples to use is something you call heart talk.
7: Mm.
9: So what is heart talk, and how does it work, especially when there's a conflict between
8: You're the one that came up with that?
7: No, that was probably Bob Paul, our colleague, that came up with that.
8: That's funny.
7: You know, one of the things that I learned that was so helpful is that there's a great researcher, John Gottman. He says that 70% of all arguments are perpetual. In other words, there's not a solution. And what that means is that you think about that we're trained to do conflict resolution, to find the solution, to fix whatever the problem is, and that's not reality. The truth is that most of our conflicts are about personality differences. Aaron's extroverted, I'm introverted. We're not going to change. That's not going to change.
6: Although it is.
7: You become more introverted, which is good. But so it's not how do we resolve that personality differences or even lifestyle. You know, Aaron and I battle over lights being on in our home. Aaron, lifestyle-wise, loves having every light on.
6: And not every light.
7: Crazy.
6: I like to create a mood in the house.
8: Don't ever use every or most or always.
7: It's always. I'm telling you. I went to bed early last night, got up because something was bugging me, and I realized someone left the hall light on night long. Like all the money that we wasted.
8: 30 cents.
7: We could have given that to focus on the family, but that's gone now because the lights are on. That stuff's not going away. And so the goal really for me changed from how do we resolve or solve the problem to how do we repair it, which requires us to lean in more to the emotion. And that's the heart talk part. I love Teddy Roosevelt said, people don't care what you know. So they don't care how you're going to solve it, resolve it, until they know that you care. And,
9: right.
7: And that took me a long time to realize actually the best place to begin for me with when we're trying to work through a conflict is just to lean into the emotions, to care about how did that impact Aaron? Mm-hmm. Not how do we solve it. How do we figure out what the right temperature setting is for our home, which is 65 degrees, by the way. It's just caring about that. So it took me to learn that I have to look at our conflict very differently and go, how do we just repair the inevitable stuff that comes up around the differences and all that? And that just means the heart talk part is prioritizing how that impacted her heart, how that caused her to feel.
8: Yeah.
7: And so, you know, whenever we argue now, I can always go to that place of going, okay, so when this and this and this happened, how did that make you feel? What was that like for you?
6: Mm-hmm.
7: And just care.
6: Yeah.
7: And that's transformed our conflict because it's the right goal.
8: And you're tipping into the question I wanted to ask everybody, but Gene, you don't have to answer this one. when it comes to the intimacy issue, I mean, intimacy is much bigger than just physical intimacy. It's that emotional intimacy. Mm-hmm. And this is a great battle between male and female. You know, it's part of it is brain chemistry and wiring and what the Lord, you know, how he's created us.
7: Yeah. Mm-hmm.
8: But you mentioned developing that intimacy throughout the day and then being able to combine that for emotional intimacy, physical intimacy. It's probably, you know, finances and physical intimacy are probably the two biggest problems that arise in marriage.
7: Yeah. Mm-hmm. Huge arguments.
8: So in that regard, speak to that right way to see this and how to sow the seeds, going back to yesterday, so that, you know, this doesn't become a big debate issue in your marriage.
6: Well, as we talked about on day one, we're busy. People run at fast paces, and small kids or big kids or work or church commitments.
7: We're exhausted,
6: Right. And so we encourage couples to look at things that are already happening on their plate and utilize those to build connection throughout the day. You know, simple things, we call them connection rituals. How do we say goodbye when someone's leaving? How do we show each other we care about each other before we part ways for the day? Do we check in throughout the day? How do we greet each other when we come back home? Are we dropping what we're doing and turning toward and, you know, greeting each other with a holy kiss?
8: That's good.
6: Yeah.
7: It's beautiful. Really.
6: But especially, how are we saying goodnight? At the end of the day, what are we doing in that moment? Are we praying together? Are we offering praise to each other? You know, are we affirming each other before we go to sleep?
9: And each of those things you just mentioned, those do not take much time at all.
6: And they're already
9: happening.
6: What
9: you've mentioned is 3 minutes totally in the day. And it is, in part, dying to ourselves. Mm-hmm. Maybe you don't feel like affirming your spouse, but that's the right thing to do.
6: Mm-hmm.
9: And as we affirm one another, then you feel more in love with your spouse, and they become more kinder and gentler towards you.
8: And it kind of feeds on each other in a good way, a positive way. You know, we talked about the secrets of a happy marriage through the survey results, and one thing in there was find activities that you like to share together. So, Gene, you've done a great job. I mean, you could care less about football years ago, and of course, I would want to watch a football game. But
7: it breaks our heart.
8: Over time, you know, Gene would sit there with me and tell me more about that guy's family. I don't know anything about his family. Does he have children? I don't know. but it was fun. I mean, and you've really done that. I mean, you've become a fan, and you sit with me for a bit of the game, and or all the games.
9: Right, but you're right. Initially, I didn't care, but I wanted to be around you. Yeah. But, oh, no, the NFL has my number. I'm their target audience. They do those little side stories about the family. Mm-hmm. And, and then I
6: pulled you in.
8: The hook is in.
9: Yeah, so I have become quite a fan. But it started with just wanting to spend time with you and getting into your world.
8: Yeah. I think the other thing, although now it's a little more difficult physically because I've got a hip issue, but walking with you is something I try to do with you a little more.
9: Right. And that's true. And I love to go on kind of easy hikes. Mm-hmm. And I know Jim has done that with me. Not because you love hiking, but because he knows I enjoy it. We drive together, so you talk together. And I would say, you know, one of the simplest things we do now, but we do have more time and space in our life, our morning time together. So we'll have coffee together, and we do often have a quiet time together, do some reading and praying, and that, I think we both enjoy it, and it is such connection time for us.
8: It's really bonding. You know, that's one of the things every couple should do, a Christian couple, for sure.
7: And the beauty of what you're talking about is the reason why that's important is because we're always changing. And so if we don't have those little Devo times or those walks to where we're asking the questions to stay current and updated, then Aaron and I will lose sight of each other. We start to drift, and all of a sudden, we feel like married roommates. And so that's what's so cool about that. It's not just, hey, we'll have coffee together. It's you're using that to ask each other, hey, tell me about your day, or how are you feeling about this? Right. What's God been teaching you? Mm-hmm. All those conversation starter kinds of stuff.
8: Greg, you have talked a lot about the importance of sharing things with your spouse first. I don't know if she wants to know my golf score. I don't know, Gene. Are you
7: depends on how impressive it is.
9: Yeah. Okay. I don't love hearing the golf score, but if it's important to you, then I want
8: just
9: you to
8: share
9: that with me.
8: But what are you getting at with share things with your spouse first?
7: Yeah, it's kind of that idea of biblically first fruits. In giving our very best.
8: That's a good concept.
7: I know for me, I've had the privilege of preaching, you know, at church before, and when there's multiple services, what really stood out is that first time that I share that particular message, man, I bring the passion, the emotion, the energy. It's the best in that sense. You know, the second or third service, it's polished. You know, I figured out now the right timing. But it's that first time that we share something has all that emotion, the passion, and that energy that Aaron deserves. And so why I want to share things with her first, because I want to offer that gift of going, man, you know, even if it's clunky and I don't have all the right details, or I go on and on about something, if she gets to hear that first, she gets to see probably the real me versus this is my third time to say it, so now I've got it down and it's even funnier and I don't cry this time. It's that's the benefit of sharing with her first.
8: It's good. That's a great concept. I'm kind of smiling because, you know, in terms of sharing with your spouse first. So I remember one time we did a broadcast with a marriage expert, and I can't remember all the content, but they said, you know, you need to do three things when you see each other at the end of the day. Have a long kiss, look at each other in the eye for 10 seconds, and then ask one another how your day was. So that's really good. I like that. So I get home that night. I pop in the door. Hon, come give me a big hug.
7: That's right.
8: And I'm
7: word
8: going,
7: locking
8: one,
7: lips.
8: Two, three. Trying to get to 10. And then I'm like, okay, kiss me. Big kiss. And then I said, was there something about your day that was great or not so great? And Gene goes, who did you record with today?
6: She's on to you.
8: I thought that was so funny. You know, it's
9: it was
8: not
9: obvious, but he's trying.
8: It wasn't the normal way I would come home.
7: Yeah.
8: But sometimes I do that. I still do that.
7: See,
8: you know, when there's a great
7: growth
8: tip about marriage, I'll come home and Gene's my guinea pig.
9: But I don't ask anymore.
8: You haven't.
6: I just your guess.
9: Because that's a slam. I mean, he's trying.
6: Yeah,
9: he's trying. So I no longer ask who you recorded with.
8: In the back of your head, you are thinking.
9: Sure. That's okay. You're trying.
8: Well, that's a good thing.
7: Jim, I'll never forget Aaron and I celebrating our 25th anniversary on a cruise. So we're up on the top, sun is dipping below.
8: Wow.
7: It's beautiful. And I was all inspired. It felt like a really great season in our marriage. So I say to Aaron, hey, how would you rate our marriage from zero to 10? Thinking certainly an 8.9, if not 9.
8: Leave her room to grow.
7: Yeah. And so she goes, if I'm being honest, probably a 6 or a 7. And I felt so devastated.
6: You
7: thinking
6: were so insulted.
7: I was so such a failure as a husband, even though we're sitting in this beautiful place. And I know in the book you asked a very similar question, which takes a lot of courage.
8: Yeah.
7: You gotta be brave. I think you asked Gene, what are two things that I can be doing to improve our marriage? Wow.
8: Yeah, and I'll get to that, but we did have that discussion too, the rating game. I think I was a 9 and she was a 3.
9: Oh, yes.
8: You remember that?
9: Yeah, I don't recommend rating.
7: Well, wait, like, good you thing. Rated her a 3 and she rated you a 9?
8: No, no, no. I rated our marriage a 9.
7: And
8: you know, a little. She said, I think it's a 3.
7: Wow.
8: Okay, which led then to the next step.
7: Yes.
8: I remember taping with a marriage expert, and I come home and I say, what are two things I can do to improve our marriage? And she, like, well, one. Boom, and told me, and two, boom, and I think he even had a third.
7: And three, and
8: just
7: four,
8: in case.
7: A bonus.
8: So,
7: a bonus.
8: But I mean, it's like, wow, she had this ready to go. And I was kind of shocked by that, actually.
9: Which I have always been shocked that you were shocked by that. Yes.
8: That's true. You are prepared for everything. Every
7: you should know
8: outcome.
7: That you need to improve.
9: Right.
8: I didn't realize it had been 15 years she had been waiting for that question. But it was good. I mean, it wasn't dramatic stuff. It was like, I just want... like heart talk. I want more meaningful talk. Mm-hmm. I don't want to talk about superficial things always, nice. Which that was good. I can't even now remember the second one.
9: I actually can't remember the other one either. But
8: all right, well,
9: obviously, I've been waiting for you to ask me.
8: Yeah, hang
9: that.
8: On. Okay.
7: But it's hard. Why do you think it's so hard for guys to hear that sort of feedback from our wives?
8: Because we'll have to change the way we behave. That's it. But here's the question. Okay, what are two things I could do to improve our marriage now?
6: Oh, he's being brave.
8: Yeah, I'm out there. Right. Oh, that is awesome.
9: Right.
8: Yeah, it wasn't this last time. It was like one,
9: to think
8: two,
9: about that.
8: Three. Mm. So that's an improvement.
7: Yeah.
9: That is definitely an improvement.
8: Oh, what a place to end the program today.
7: Jim has no improvement points. Yeah.
9: Well, and I just want to share with listeners, I mean, you may be thinking that we each have, of course we have perfect marriages. You know, you two are therapists
7: good
9: and write books.
7: Right?
9: And Jim heads up Focus on the Family. But we don't have perfect marriages because we're imperfect people.
6: Right.
9: We
6: will
9: always be imperfect people. Yeah. But I do encourage people to stick with it.
8: Mm,
9: you know,
8: totally.
9: You're... perfect person isn't out there.
6: Mm-hmm.
9: They're likely in your home with you. And it is all about, you know, trying to become a better you.
6: Right.
9: You know, working on me, working on my relationship with the Lord, looking at my heart, which helps me become a better spouse. And if I'm kinder to Jim, he becomes kinder and a better spouse to me. So it really is worth working on.
8: That's a great thought and a good place to end. Let me say thanks for being here, Greg and Aaron. It's
7: absolutely.
8: So good to have you always. And
6: so
8: Gene,
6: fun.
8: Thank you.
9: Absolutely.
8: Yeah.
9: This was great.
5: Some pretty profound insights from our panel on this episode of Focus on the Family with Jim Daly. Jim, you were joined in the studio by your wife, Jean, and our colleagues, Dr. Greg Smalley and his wife, Erin, to discuss a book you've put together. You've compiled A lot of great little nuggets of truth. The Healthy Marriage Devotional is the title of the book. The subtitle, 365 Daily Inspirations to Bring You Closer Together.
8: Yeah, it was my privilege to work on this with Kenny Chapman, who helped me collect and organize various tips and stories about marriage that we've featured on this program from many of the experts you and I have interviewed, John. And it was a lot of fun reviewing that content, compiling it, and again with Gene and Greg and Aaron, getting their input on that as well. It's always wise to get the input of your spouse.
5: Especially when you're writing about marriage.
8: Yeah, you don't want to do that out there on a limb.
5: The Healthy Marriage Devotional, 365 Daily Inspirations to Bring You Closer Together. 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
1: What do all these people need? 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
2: People tend to listen to matters we talk about when we talk about what matters to them. 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
1: There's nothing as refreshing as an encouraging word or deed. It's like a fresh drink of water on a hot summer day.

0: The gospel can be an uncomfortable message. It's a message of sin and its consequences, but of course also the remedy found in the Lord's sacrifice. But that discussion can be so effective in an atmosphere of encouragement. It's what their heart needs, wrapped in what their heart wants. And today on A New Beginning, Pastor Greg Laurie points out how to be an encourager in the tradition of Barnabas. As we study the book of Acts today, we'll see how we can follow in his reassuring footsteps.
1: So I heard about a group of frogs that were walking through the forest. Why, you're laughing already. I haven't even told the story yet. Anyway, a group of frogs are walking through the forest, and two of the frogs fall into this pit. The other frogs look over the side, and they yell to the frogs at the bottom of the pit, "You're as good as dead. You're never going to get out of there." Well, the frogs didn't want to stay in the pit, and they started to jump and jump and jump. And the frogs up on the top said, "You're not going to make it. You're not going to get up here. You're never going to get out of that pit. You're going to die." And one of the frogs got so discouraged, he just laid down and died. But the other frog would not give up. He kept jumping, jumping, jumping, jumping. Finally, he jumps out of the pit. The other frogs say, "Didn't you hear us? We told you you couldn't get out of the pit." He said, "Sorry, I'm hard of hearing, and I thought you were cheering for me." This is a true story. And then I stepped on the frog and killed him. No, I did not. That's sad, isn't it? It's all fake. Okay. I bring this up because we live in a time now where there's just so much discouragement. So many people discouraging you and me each and every day. If you don't believe me, just go on social media. All the trolls out there with their anger and hostility and attacks. You'll never make it. You'll never succeed. You'll never be the person you want to be. They bully you online, and on it goes. And this is why so many people are affected in an adverse way. I think it's affecting the mental health of our nation, especially young people. Depression rates among 14 to 17 year olds has grown 60% from 2009 to 2017. That's really a lot. Suicide rates among young people have doubled in a decade. And 43% of millennials and Gen Zs are very concerned about their mental health. But it's not just young people that are facing this depression. It's affecting older people too. People who are getting on in years feel left out, forgotten, unappreciated. They're seeking hope, wanting their lives to matter because they're dealing with struggles. Maybe their health is failing. Maybe they've lost a mate, or they're struggling with some kind of an illness. Suicide is up among older folks as well. Men who are 65 or older are the highest risk of suicide today. Adults 85 and older are the second most likely age group to die from suicide. So what do all these people need? Young people, middle-aged people, older people. They all need a word of encouragement. They need to know that their lives matter. I can still remember discouraging things that were said to me as a kid. When I was in high school, I didn't get very good grades, I have to tell you. And so one teacher wrote this little commentary on my report card right next to D, C, D, F, etc. Greg Laurie spends too much time sitting in the classroom, staring at the window, daydreaming and drawing cartoons. And then she offered this encouraging word: "He will never amount to anything." Thank you for those encouraging words. When I was in elementary school, I became a little bit of a troublemaker. I was sent to military school for a few years. And boy, I tell you what, they got me in shape. I mean, I was on the honor roll. I was a good cadet, marching around in my little uniform. But then when I got out of military school and went into the public school system of California and realized how much I could get away with, I went from honor roll student cadet to juvenile delinquent. And it was so bad that one teacher in a classroom next to mine, hearing of the constant harassment I dealt toward my teacher, said to her class, "I'd like to take Greg Laurie and bury him up to his neck in the sand in the blazing sun and watch the ants eat him alive." The kids told me this after the class, and I actually thought that was kind of cool. I don't know what was... really? She said that about me? But, you know, encouragement really matters. So I want to talk about a guy in the book of Acts.

0: the men who hunted down followers of Jesus Christ, the men who met Christ on the road to Damascus. The problem was a lot of people weren't buying it. They weren't believing that Saul was actually now a Christian. Enter Barnabas. Enter Mr. Encouragement. Barnabas says, oh, you're a believer for sure. I've talked to you. I know your conversion is real. That brings me to point number one. An encourager sees the potential in others and cheers them on. So Barnabas, Mr. Encouragement, takes Saul of Tarsus under his wing and encourages him. And he even says, let's go on the road together. Let's go share the gospel together. So Barnabas is helping Saul. He's discipling Saul. He's teaching Saul later to become Paul. He sees the potential. Acts chapter 9, verse 26. Go back a few verses, chapters. When Saul arrived in Jerusalem, he tried to meet with the believers, but they were all afraid of him and they did not believe that he had truly become a believer. Then Barnabas brought him to the apostles and told them, Saul had seen the Lord on the road to Damascus, and the Lord had spoken to Saul, and he told them that Saul had preached boldly in the name of Jesus. I love that. So Barnabas takes his credibility, and he had a lot of it. He was loved by everybody. And he put it on the line for the newly converted Saul and said, listen, I'm vouching for this guy. He's a real Christian. And that's something that we all need in life. We need a Barnabas, or you need to be a Barnabas. Let me say that again. We all need a Barnabas or an encourager, or we need to be a Barnabas encouraging others. And your words matter, and your encouragement matters. And let's review the Great Commission. Jesus speaking, go into all the world and make disciples of all nations, baptizing them in the name of the Father, Son, and the Holy Spirit, teaching them to observe all things that I have commanded you, and lo, I am with you even to the end of the age. It's given to every Christian. It's given to you. It's given to me. And it's interesting because in that statement, lo, I am with you even to the end of the age, contextually in the original language, it's implying that Jesus will be with us in a special way when we're fulfilling the Great Commission. That's not to say he won't be with us all the time because he said, I'll never leave you or forsake you. But it is to say, Jesus speaking, I will be with you when you do this. I will open doors for you. I will put words in your mouth. I will direct you to the right people. I'll be with you. So your job, your mission, should you decide to accept it, is to go and make disciples, teaching them to observe all things that I have commanded you. So Barnabas did this for the newly converted Saul. And God wants you to do this for somebody else. Because there are people that need your help right now. People that are hurting. People that have fallen spiritually. James 5:19 says, brothers, if any of you should wander from the truth and someone should bring him back, remember that whoever turns a sinner from the error of his way will save him from death and cover a multitude of sins. I love that.
1: Thanks for joining us for A New Beginning with Pastor Greg Laurie, Senior Pastor of Harvest Christian Fellowship in Riverside, California. Today, Pastor Greg has some good counsel on the importance of encouragement. Let's continue this study based in Acts chapter 11.
0: Now, sometimes what people need is just a friend. You don't have to know all the answers. We think, I have to be a theologian. No, you don't. You can get on the job training. You can learn what you need to learn as you need it, but you can get in there and just engage in what I like to describe as a ministry of presence, just being there. Let's say someone's in a hospital room and they're in pain and they're in need. Sometimes just being there. You don't need a sermon. Everything isn't a sermon. You might be surprised to hear me say that because I'm a preacher, right? But there's a time to sermonize. And then there's a time to just empathize and just care.

and offered the appropriate scriptures at the right time. And here's another thing to think about. Whatever you're going through in life is preparing you for something else, and he can take the pain of your life and use it. Look, I wouldn't wish my childhood on anyone, but now I use it as a tool to help other people, because they'll tell me about their upbringing, and I'll say, well, here was my upbringing, and here's what God did for me, and he can do this for you. And having my son go to be with the Lord in 2008, if I could bring him back, I would do it in a moment. But I realized that this happened. I don't know why it happened, but I will not waste my pain. And I use it as a tool now to help other people who've heard the devastating news that their child has died, or their spouse has died, or a loved one has died. And so I know that I can come and just help them through that. I don't really have that much to say, but if I can in some way, shape, or form help them through that difficult time, that's what I want to do. We all want to be that encourager, because there's nothing as refreshing as an encouraging word or deed. It's like a fresh drink of water on a hot summer day. Proverbs 25:25 says, good news from far away is like cold water to the thirsty. I think encouragement may be the greatest need in our world today. That brings me to my second point. If you want to be an encourager, you will help other Christians grow in their faith. If you want to be an encourager, you will help other Christians grow in their faith. So Barnabas and Paul went on a missionary journey together. And it became pretty clear that Paul had a great gift to preach, even greater than Barnabas's gift. So Barnabas sort of stepped aside and let Paul do what he did. He was doing his job well. Now, they did have a conflict, and we'll talk about this later, and they parted ways as friends, but they did part ways. But the point of it is, Barnabas had done his job. What was his job? To disciple Paul, to help Paul get acclimated to the church, to help Paul discover, cultivate, and use the gifts that God had given to him. Once that was done, now Barnabas can exit the scene and go do it again. That's our job. It's sort of like wash, rinse, repeat, right? In the same way, preach, encourage, disciple, repeat. Preach, encourage, disciple, repeat. You just do it over and over again for as many people as you can. Mr. Encouragement. Here's an instance in Acts chapter 11 now, the verse we turned to, when they dispatched Barnabas for a special project. God was working, and people were coming to Christ, and they said, hey, let's send Mr. Encouragement over there. Acts 11:22, when the church at Jerusalem heard what had happened, they sent Barnabas to Antioch. When he arrived and saw this evidence of God's blessing, he was filled with joy, and he encouraged the believers to stay true to the Lord. Barnabas was a good man, full of the Holy Spirit and strong in faith, and many people were brought to the Lord. I love that. He was a good man, full of the Holy Spirit and strong in faith. Let that be said of you, that you're a good man, a good woman, full of the Holy Spirit, encouraging others. And I love the word that Barnabas gave to the believers there. He encouraged the believers to stay true to the Lord. And I want to encourage you to do the same right now. Stay true to the Lord. Hold the course that you are on. Don't deviate from it to the left or the right. I've mentioned Chuck Smith a couple times in this message. Here's one last story. I was having lunch with him once. So we're sitting there, and I said, Chuck, if an older Chuck could speak to a younger Chuck, what would you say to yourself? And Chuck said, Greg, will you stop asking me these stupid questions? I just want to eat my food. No, he didn't say that, but he should have. He said, hold the course. What he meant was just stay on that path that you're on, and don't get off that path. And that's what Barnabas was saying to the believers. He encouraged the believers to stay true to the Lord. And let me close with this. Hold your course. I know it's hard. Maybe you've hit a rough patch. Maybe there's some problems. Maybe you've stumbled and you've fallen. Then get back up again. God gives second chances, and he'll see you through whatever you're going through, because he's bigger than your
problem. It's going to get better. But you know, I mentioned in the beginning of this message that there are some that are so down, they're so discouraged, they've even thought of taking their lives. And let me just say, if I'm talking to anyone who has entertained those thoughts, please reject them. Push them out of your mind, because you are loved by a lot of people, more than you know. You're needed. You're wanted. And best of all, you're loved by God. And no matter what things you've done wrong, He will forgive you, but you must come to Him. Don't even think of taking your own life. Instead, give your life to Jesus Christ, and you'll find life. Jesus said, whoever will lose his life for my sake will find it. Amen. What does that even mean? To lose your life means I take my dreams, my aspirations, my hopes, and I say, this is what I'd like to do, but Lord, I want your will more than my will. Even if there's a conflict, I want it. And here's what you'll discover. You'll discover God's plans for you are far better than your plans for yourself. But it starts with giving your life to Jesus Christ. And so I'm going to close by extending an invitation to anybody here. If you're not sure if Jesus is living in your life, if you haven't asked Him to forgive you of your sin, it can happen right here, right now. My whole life changed on a Friday in 1970. I didn't wake up in the morning and say, hey, I think that I'll change my entire course of living and become a Christian. And then maybe one day I'll even become a preacher and lose all of my hair. That's my goal. No. That thought did not cross my mind. But that's what God had in store for me. Who knows what God has in store for you? So we're going to close in prayer. And if you don't know Jesus yet, this is your moment to come to Him and believe. Let's pray. Father, thank you for your word to us. Thank you for your encouragement to us. And thank you for your promise to us. The promise to forgive us of all of our sins if we'll turn from them and put our faith in Jesus Christ, who died on the cross for our sin and rose again from the dead. I pray for any person here, if they don't know you yet, Lord, let this be the moment they believe. If you want Jesus Christ to come into your life and forgive you of your sin, just pray this simple prayer. Lord Jesus, I know that I'm a sinner, but I know that you're the Savior who died on the cross for me. I turn from my sin now, and I choose to follow you. I want your will for my life. I ask this now in Jesus' name. Amen.

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that old rugged cross. So very much despised by the world, it still holds a wondrous attraction to me. For the Bible says that it was there that the dear Lamb of God left the glory that he had above to bear it on dark Calvary.

John the Baptist saw Jesus standing along the banks of the Jordan. He pointed his finger and he said these words, "Behold the Lamb." But you see, folks, this Lamb isn't just an ordinary Lamb. This Lamb is from God. And this Lamb just doesn't cover, but this Lamb takes sin away. Behold the Lamb of God that taketh away the sins of the world. That's what

0: Wisdom with Ruth Webb.
1: Psalm 23 verse 4 speaks of walking through a valley of the shadow of death. We often associate this with funerals. It can be that. It's also a picture of terrain in Israel, like where David hid from Saul. Here are ravines with high precipitous cliffs, which were also hideouts for beasts of prey. Some things we walk through in life can seem like intimidating ravines with ravenous beasts lurking around every corner. The psalmist concluded, "Though I walk through the valley of the shadow of death, I will fear no evil, for you are with me, your rod and your staff, they comfort me." Even if God's path of righteousness takes us through such terrain, fear will not defeat us. The Lord will never leave us. His perfect love removes all fear. The Good Shepherd's rod and staff provide strength and peace. The rod is a scepter of authority. His staff is like a supporting walking stick, and he accompanies us through every valley.
0: Wisdom with Ruth Webb, pastor of the Tabernacle of David.
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7: I betrayed innocent blood. You know, I think this is fascinating, because we have the testimony of Satan's own man proclaiming Jesus' innocence. Interesting. Behold, I have betrayed innocent blood. And they said, "What is that to us? See thou to that." And he cast down the pieces of silver, where? Verse 5, in the temple. And he departed. And what did he do? He went and hanged himself. Now they got a problem. They're standing, the priests are standing there. He's come back, said, "You're trying to undo the, you know, I betrayed innocent blood." He said, "That's your problem, fella." So he dumps it on the floor, runs out, and hangs himself. They're sitting there looking at these 30 pieces of silver. They got a problem. It's too valuable to ignore. They can't put it in the treasury, because the Torah forbids tainted money to be put in the treasury. There's a whole passage of that in Deuteronomy 23. But you see, they had CPAs in their day too. We can't put it in the treasury, but what we can do is prepay a forthcoming expense. The temple had a burden that if strangers died in the area, it was the temple's responsibility to bury them. If there was a next of kin, the next of kin was responsible. Even a criminal, the next of kin had to take the body and take care of it. That's why Joseph and Nicodemus pick up the body of Jesus Christ at crucifixion. Joseph apparently was the next of kin, among other things. But the point is, what if a stranger dies in town? No one knows where he came from. There he is, he's dead. Whose problem is that? It's the temple's. So it worked. So one of their headaches financially was this was a burden they had to bear. They had to buy a place to put this guy, bury him. So knowing that, here's this money, we can't put it in the treasury, but we can go buy a field, so when these guys pass away, as nothing's more certain than death and contributions to the Democratic National Committee. So, I'm sorry, I just was working. So the point is, they could anticipate an expense by buying the pot. And what do they do? It's interesting. He said, it is not lawful to put them in the treasury. Verse 6, the chief priest took the silver pieces and said, it is not lawful to put them into the treasury because it is the price of blood. And they took counsel. That means checking with their tax advisors, whatever. And bought with them the potter's field to bury strangers in. Wherefore that field was called the field of blood unto this day. Then was fulfilled that which was spoken by Jeremiah the prophet, saying, and they took the 30 pieces of silver, the price of him that was valued, whom they of the children of Israel did value, and gave them for the potter's field, as the Lord appointed me. So the first point I want you to notice is that this is not a Chuck Missler contrivance. The linkage of this event to Old Testament prophecy is declared by Matthew. You with me? There's a problem I'm coming to. I know what you're, I'm sure, bothering, but let's first get the basics in here. This passage in Zechariah, chapter 11, verses 12 and 13, is one of the most remarkable in the Old Testament. Notice, it has the price of the transaction, 30 pieces of silver. It has the site of the transaction, the house of the Lord, the temple. It has the ultimate recipient of the money, was what? A potter, when he sold the field. Where did the money finally end up? Temple floor to the temple, hands of the executives, and then they bought a field, and who ends up with the money? Potter. And what is the nature of the transaction? The purchase of blood. Now, one of the things, and the libraries are full of scholastic attempts to try to understand, Matthew apparently made a mistake. Are there mistakes? No, but that's what some competent scholars, that's one of the ways you try to explain this, because we all notice here, the passage, there is a passage that alludes to this in Jeremiah 18, first four verses, but that really doesn't solve the problem. Matthew is quoting, he claims, from Jeremiah. Now, there's one thing I noticed that I haven't seen anyone else. It's in verse 9, Matthew says, then was fulfilled that which was spoken by Jeremiah. And yet it's recorded in Zechariah. So it wouldn't surprise me, in my peculiar turn of mind, that maybe Jeremiah spoke it, but Zechariah also recorded it. That's perfectly, I'm comfortable with that, but that doesn't satisfy most scholars. There's another issue that's much simpler, actually. It turns out, we know from Talmudic evidence and other evidences, that in Jesus' day, the prophets were, of course, in scrolls, and the first prophet in the scroll of the prophets was Jeremiah. Their order of books was a little different than ours. So the scroll of Jeremiah would have more than Jeremiah. It had Zechariah in the scroll. And so that was a way that they alluded to it. And there was Jeremiah, Ezekiel, Isaiah, and the rest and so forth. So it was designated by the name of the first book in the series. Now, incidentally, this occurs in Luke 24, verse 44, where Jesus speaks of the Psalms, but what he means by that from the context is the whole third division, the Tanakh, the Old Testament, is divided into three parts. Okay? And the third part was the Psalms and the other writings. So the point is they're in three parts. And the word Psalms is used for the third part there in the context. So that usage, that style of expression, is evident elsewhere in the Scripture. So I don't think it's a big deal, but you should be aware of it. Some people are really troubled by the fact that, gee, Matthew said it was Jeremiah and the prophecies in Zechariah. Well, Zechariah is part of that scroll, is the easy answer. And that seems to be accepted by most of the scholars. When you got a lot of degrees behind your name and you got time in your hands, you find things like this to argue about. So, but I don't think it's material. Turning back to Zechariah 11, verse 14. So we have certainly, in verse 12 and 13, the rejection of Jesus Christ in view. Verse 14, then I cut asunder my other staff, even bands, that I might break the brotherhood between Judah and Israel. Strange verse. Strange verse. You see, one of the instruments was the issue of the external enemies, but the other one was the issue of the internal dissension. And here he cut into pieces, the other of the two tools, the shepherd, which implies that he severed the relationships within the country. between Judah and Israel. And it's interesting, if you study the fall of Jerusalem, you study that whole period, one of the great disasters that led to the whole downfall of Judea was their internal dissensions, fighting among themselves. And the internal strife and divisions contributed heavily in this. And Titus Vespasian was going to ultimately scatter them throughout the world. He initiates what you and I would call the diaspora. It's interesting that the first staff preceded, but the breaking of the second staff succeeded in accomplishing it. Now, as we looked shortly, they're temporarily blinded until the fullness of the Gentiles be come in. Now, what's fascinating to me is between verses 14 and 15 occur the entire history of the present period. You say, boy, that's kind of wild, except that occurs again and again and again in the Scripture. And let me give you an example of that. And this is by way of review. Well, let me just summarize it because we've been through this before. But in Luke chapter 4, verses 16 through 21, when Jesus opens his ministry, he reads from the scroll of Isaiah what we call Isaiah 61, verses 1 and 2. The Lord has anointed me to preach the gospel to the poor. And he goes through all these things that he does. Then he gets to a point where he closes the book and announces to them, this day is that scripture fulfilled in your ears. Wow, that's his mandate. His ministry starts. But when you go back and look at Isaiah 61 verses 1 and 2 and compare it to what he read, you discover something very strange. He didn't finish verse 2. He read up until what we call a comma. The part that he did not read is, and the day of vengeance of our God. He stopped at the comma, shut the book, and said, this day is that scripture fulfilled in your ears. Aren't you glad he stopped at the comma? See, the guy that is the kinsman redeemer also is the avenger of blood, if you understand the Torah. And that other role is one yet to be fulfilled. Is he going to fulfill that role? Absolutely. And that's what's forthcoming. Now, that comma has already lasted. You always, you know, people in school tell us a comma is the time you pause, right? Well, that pause has lasted 2,000 years. Now, let's move on. Because we're coming, in many respects, to a climax in the book of Zechariah. We've got the terrible tyrant emerging here. Verse 15, and the Lord said unto me, take unto thee yet again the instruments of a foolish shepherd. There's going to be a very specific, false, terrible shepherd on the horizon. Remember what Jesus said in John chapter 5, verse 43. In John 5, 43, Jesus said, I have come in my Father's name, and you receive me not. Another will come in his own name, and him you will receive. Interesting passage. And I believe that person is in view in the forthcoming several verses. Now, one of the things I might mention, when he says the foolish shepherd, that doesn't ring real to us because we use the term foolish a little differently than the way the Bible does. We think a foolish is someone who's stupid or not too bright or does something silly. It's sort of our notion. If you study carefully the Old Testament use of that term, someone who is foolish is someone who has moral failure. Someone who is foolish. The fool has said in his heart, there is no God. In other words, the term foolish has a much graver, somber connotation. Now, what's interesting about the coming verses, I believe the world is getting ready to welcome a leader that has the answers. And some Bible experts that study this and talk about it, like Hal Lindsey and Dave Hunt and others, they believe when this coming world leader surfaces, he might even be an alien or have an alien connection. Now, I mention it not because they're right, but I want to stretch your horizon, not to think of, gee, some kind of political leader. Could it be X, Y, or Z? You always hear people conjecturing. That's a waste of time for lots of reasons. I don't think it'll be revealed until after the rapture. But I do want you to broaden your horizon as to what we're talking about. This guy is going to do lying signs and wonders. He's going to call down fire from heaven. He's going to raise people from the dead, apparently, namely himself. We're not prepared for the strangeness that's coming. Now, it's interesting. Israel rejected the Messiah, so God rejected them for a time. It's interesting that the world today regards biblical Christians as a reactionary element that's standing in the way. The world yearns to get the Christians out of their hair. I got news for them. God is going to give them what they want. God removed the restraint on the Gentile nations regarding Israel. And you've seen the result of the last 2,000 years. God is going to remove the restraint of the restrainer on the earth. And I don't think the earth has any conception of how strange it's going to get. I think the restrainer is restraining far more today than we have any idea. What is he restraining? Sin? Hardly. If the Holy Spirit is restraining sin, he's doing a poor job. Look around. No, he's restraining the mystery of iniquity, whatever that means. Mystery of iniquity. I think the UFOs and some of the strange stuff we see glimpses of are going to be coming down in spades right after the rapture. I think the weirdness that we experience by reading Revelation 6 through 19, the expansion of the 70th week of Daniel, is so weird because we assume it's symbolic. It may not be. Some of that may be far more literal than we have any idea. But I'm getting off the subject. Let's keep moving here. For background on this guy, you all have your notes and studies, but Daniel 11, verses 36 through 39 details him. 2 Thessalonians chapter 2, first dozen verses talk about him. Revelation 13 talks about two guys. And people, take your pick. There's two. Remember, it's a duet, not one guy. But anyway. And you can also make a list of passages that he is the opposite of what he should be. But that's a study that we'll just defer to our notes. I personally believe, for reasons that may not be correct and you may not agree with, but let me just say it anyway, I believe that he will not be revealed until after the rapture. I say that because you and I have no business looking to him. We should be looking at for Jesus Christ. And all these conjectures, and you see videos and newsletters and stuff, that it's this guy or that guy, wait, it's a waste of time, I believe. Because I don't think he'll be revealed until after the rapture. But the times do seem ripe for his appearing. But let's go on to verse 16, which speaks of his work. For lo, I will raise up a shepherd in the land, which will not visit those that be cut off, neither shall seek the young one, nor heal that is broken, nor feed that standeth still, but he shall eat the flesh of the fat and tear their claws in pieces. Now I want you to notice the contrast between him and the good shepherd. He will feed on the sheep rather than feed them. And then we got verse 17, which to me is one of the most fascinating verses, most overlooked verses in the Old Testament. Everybody likes to talk about the Antichrist. And yet no one notices that there is a physical description of him in the Scripture, I believe. Now, not everybody agrees with me, so I could very well be in error here, but I share it for you to stir you up to do your own homework. Take a look at it. For verse 17, woe to the idol shepherd, I-D-O-L, idol like a false worship. Woe to the idol shepherd that leaveth the flock. The sword shall be upon his arm and upon his right eye. That's interesting. His arm shall be clean dried up, and his right eye shall be utterly darkened. Woe to the idol shepherd, or oi is the term actually in the Hebrew. Onomatopoetic interjection. Commonly used in laments. You find that in the alas, alas, that kind of, or oi, oi in the Hebrew. It's an interjection, as they call it. And it, of course, hints of the coming judgment. But now it's an idol shepherd, I-D-O-L, not idol like being lazy, I-D-O-L, like a false god, an idol shepherd. And so this coming world, that's what 2 Thessalonians 2, among other passages, dramatized so forcefully. He will enforce the covenant. What covenant? It's conjecture. He doesn't sign a treaty. He enforces a covenant. Daniel 9:27. Now, in the first part of us, that'll start a seven-year period. In the first part of that period, Israel thinks they've got the millennium. They've got peace, finally. They finally have peace. I think all the stuff that's going on right now is not a prelude to that. Setting the stage, maybe. Don't confuse them. But midway in the seven-year period, he will become so powerful that he sets himself up to be worshipped. the abomination of desolation, all of that, and that's in 2 Thessalonians chapter 2, verses 3 to 10 about, right in that area. Now, this question of discrimination, we got this arm and this right eye business. See, I personally regard these as being very specific. And because they're so specific, I hesitate to look at them figuratively or symbolically. Some people do, some commentators do, and they see the fact that they're dried up or shriveled. We find that same word in 1 Kings 13:4 of a leper. And his eye darkened, that's kaha, it means to grow dim, faint, or blind. And I believe that these are physical descriptions of the Antichrist. Now, in Revelation chapter 13, three different times it makes reference to the fact that he is going to receive a head wound and be regarded as dead and comes back to life, and the whole world is amazed that he's come back to life. Now, some people believe it's a real coming back from the dead. Others point out that only Jesus has the keys of hell and of death. So they argue that's a counterfeit. Boy, I've seen some academic arguments in my time, and that's one of them. It is so perfect it fools everybody. So who cares whether it's, you see what I'm saying? As far as the world's concerned, he died. Everybody knows it. That's why they're amazed when he comes back. Except it's interesting. I wonder if this head wound that he apparently recovers from ultimately, he comes back to life. I wonder, a conjecture, if it leaves one arm shriveled and one eye darkened. And if that's the case, that's what Zechariah 11:17 at least suggests. If that's the case, that gives me a whole other perspective. See, if he's apparently come back from the dead, but he's got this lingering evidence of his assault, whatever it was that caused him to be dead, I wonder if that's the reason that his followers, when they take upon themselves the sign, his name, or his number of his name, they take it on their forehead or their hand as a form of identity with him. Do you follow what I'm saying? Just a speculation. But I leave it to you to think about and look at it. And I think Zechariah is so precise in chapter 11 with the 30 pieces of silver on the temple floor to the pot, all of that. I have a high respect for Zechariah, a high respect for the Word of God. But Zechariah certainly seems to be called for precision. And we're going to see some other exciting precisions in subsequent chapters that will blow you away. But here we are, Zechariah is suddenly getting very crisp, very clear, and about not things of the past that have been fulfilled, about coming. It's coming, right, it's around the corner somewhere. Now, it's interesting, this whole chapter, of course, is paving the way for chapter 12. And in chapter 12, we're going to have, in that day, 17 times. We're going to have Jerusalem mentioned 22 times. We'll have the nations mentioned 13 times. And it's going to be exciting as we go. But I'm indebted to a NASA astronaut that I was talking to recently, a gal, Sharon Bodine. She was the NASA astronaut that was scheduled to be on the Challenger but caught a cold or something, so they had to switch, and a school teacher got put in her place, and it blew up on the pad, as you recall. God had other things for her to do. And she runs around the country giving talks for Christ. But she has an interesting thing. As she talks to the women, she says, you know, we should not be looking for the Antichrist. Everybody's all hung up with the Antichrist. We shouldn't be looking for him. We should be worried about the tribulation. So what if there is a guillotine right outside our front door? Who cares? What we should be looking for is the marriage supper of the Lamb. We shouldn't be asking questions about 666 and all that stuff. The kind of questions we should be asking, do they serve seconds? I wonder who I'll be sitting next to. What shall I wear? You know, the whole bit. You know, she has this little thing. But you know, and she's sort of kidding around, but she's right. We should keep focused on the glorious hope. We do not look for the Antichrist. I don't believe we have any business doing that. I think we're out. We're going to watch this whole scene from the mezzanine. Now, just to wrap it up, Jesus has been working in the potter's field for a long time now. He purchased it, the whole world. And he paid a lot more than 30 pieces of silver for the field that he's working in. And he did pay for it with the price of blood. His blood. Now, by the way, he bought the whole field filled with broken lives, broken physically, broken financially, broken mentally, broken morally. The great potter takes the clay that should be thrown away and through the wheel of circumstance shapes it into a vessel of honor. If we let him. Because God is sovereign, but there's a frightening gift that he's given you and I. A terrifying gift. That's our sovereignty. With all due apologies to the Calvinists that may be among us, we do have sovereignty. And that's sort of the problem. You see, the great mystery is the great potter doesn't get what he really wants out of the deal. He is not willing that any should perish, but that all come to repentance. Will they? No. But as many as receive him, to them he gave power to become the sons of God. You see, what stands in our way is ourselves. We need to be willing to be called to obedience. And one of the questions, we've got a lot, it's a full chapter, we've covered a lot of topics, but one of the things I'd like to leave you with as you drive home is to think very carefully about yourself. Are you really completely yielded to him? And I don't mean in substance. I don't mean going to church every Sunday. I don't care what church you go to. That's not the issue. Or how regularly. That's not the issue. I think that was the message, right, in Matthew 23, as Jesus comments on this whole thing. It's the commitment that you and I manifest to him, not to our neighbors, not to the neighborhood. Are we really yielded to him? We, you and I, are also called to holiness. Not a holiness of our own energies. That's a waste of time. Most of you, I think, are sophisticated enough in the New Testament to discover, have discovered, that that's not the answer. That's an exercise in futility. But you are called to holiness. And that doesn't come automatically. It doesn't come with a magic prayer. It doesn't come with a one trot down the sawdust trail. It's a commitment that seals your eternity, but it's also a commitment that needs to be renewed moment by moment in your daily walk.
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0: celebrate local musical success with Morris Brass Band on Sunday, August 30 at 2 p.m. at St Mary's Parish Hall, Kangaroo Flat. Under the direction of Colin Wellard, Morris Brass will perform a vibrant program of well-known favourites and exciting new works while celebrating their success at the National Band Championships. The concert also features the Morris Brass Academy, directed by Claire McLean, including some young musicians making their public debut. How exciting! Come along, enjoy a wonderful afternoon of music, and support Morris Brass Band on Sunday, August 30 at 2 p.m. at St Mary's Parish Hall, Kangaroo Flat.
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0: Hello, I'm Richard Fox, and this is Messages of Hope.
1: I don't know if you have this dream, but for some reason or other, I find myself, I'm naked standing up on a stage full of people in this audience.
2: No,
1: I'm feeling completely exposed.
3: Don't turn red, it's okay.
2: It's that exposure.
1: The shame, yes. Yeah.
0: Do you ever feel ashamed? It's an awful feeling, especially if you haven't done anything wrong. Sometimes the effects of shame can stick with us even from childhood. Today I'm talking with Celia Filkey and Noel Jew about shame. Why do we feel ashamed, and what can we do about it?

0: something in one of the back sheds of the house we bought. Mm-hmm. And there was a particular can of oil in there. Yeah. And the last time I used that sort of oil was when I was cleaning my air rifle when I was a boy of about 10 or 12. And suddenly all the memories came back, including the day that me and a mate found an abandoned house, which we thought was derelict, and shot out all the light bulbs for target practice. But in fact, was a house that was owned by people and was due to be rented. I just, when I discovered that, I felt so ashamed. I've not told anyone until now. So I've confessed to you publicly.
1: Well, but talking about childhood, I remember being late for school was some of the most shameful things, walking in, being late, and having everyone in the class looking at you as you came in to class, feeling so ashamed that you were a late arriving for school. And it's something I still carry now, that, yeah, even if I'm late into a room or I walk into a room of people and I'm the only one coming in, I feel very ashamed and very embarrassed or exposed.
2: It's that feeling, isn't it, that you can just feel it coming up from, you know, here. You never forget that feeling.
1: No, no.
0: But it's a childhood thing you've carried through to adult life, isn't it?
1: It is, yes.
2: That's a bit like my parenting, I guess. I probably shouldn't say how ashamed of my parenting.
0: Right. I've confessed.
2: But I, I was shouting at my son the other day, as I do, but I was, like, really aware, can you close the windows? Because I didn't want the neighbours to hear me shouting. You know how you know, hear everything around there, or I perceive that you do it. And it took me back afterwards. I remembered thinking, that's exactly what my mother used to do, and I swore I'd never, you know, be my mother. And, you know, it's that fear of, doesn't matter what happens inside your walls, but you don't let the neighbours hear what's going on. You keep your own dirty laundry inside the house. And there I was, doing the same thing. I'll shout at you, but only if the windows are all closed.
1: It's a lot of perception involved,
2: yeah,
1: isn't there?
2: It is.
1: Of how people are going to perceive.
2: It is. Mm. It is. And that has been ingrained in me, I guess, from my childhood too, about that perception of, you know, that facade you present to the outside world.
1: Mm.

I'm Richard Fox and this is Messages of Hope. If you've ever felt ashamed or guilty and wish you could get rid of those feelings, there is hope. 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

0: This is Messages of Hope. Have you ever felt ashamed? Felt like people can see right through you, even when you've done nothing wrong?
1: It is an interesting thing, isn't it, that we always feel we've got an audience somewhere. And it's a very subtle thing, because it's not just what will they think of me if the windows are open, but it's even

0: or what will I think of myself if they think that of me? You know, it's a very self-referential type thing.
1: That's probably quite relevant to I'm thinking about, you know, the kids with the social media stuff nowadays, and the fact that, you know, on Facebook they've got all their posts of their, you know, what they're doing, how they're feeling, how many friends they've got on there, whether they're liked or not.
2: Yeah, or disliked.
1: Or disliked, yes, yeah. Or defriended.
2: Defriended, yeah. The whole shame of having no friends or no one liking you.
1: So it's very, very much in your face about what people think of you, isn't
2: particularly because it stays up on the internet too. Mm. So it's there for anyone to see.
1: You can't kind of escape from it.
2: That's right. Kind of reminds me a little bit of dreams. I don't know if you've had kind of the dreams where you're naked in front of everyone in a stage situation.
1: Never had that dream, Richard.
2: I suppose it's that dream again, maybe of being late from school, transposing itself, or not, the reality of walking into school being late, transposing itself into a dream and having that fear or that exposure of being naked in front of this audience.
1: It's that exposure.
2: The shame, yes.
0: But isn't it interesting that in that experience of being ashamed, you've actually done nothing wrong?
2: Yeah.
0: Like, sometimes we get ashamed when we've done stuff wrong.
1: Mm.
0: And we feel bad because we've done it. We feel ashamed that it's not worthy of us. But in that thing, you've not done anything wrong. It's just
2: it feels wrong,
0: but you're not being shamed because of something that you've objectively done. You're just being put to shame because of an audience looking at you, a sense of exposure, a sense of vulnerability.

0: This is Messages of Hope. Have you ever found a positive way to deal with shame? We'd love to hear about your experience, and sharing your story can help others. You can share your story on our Facebook page at Messages of Hope. Earlier, Noel, Celia and I talked about how shame makes us feel like everybody is watching us. God sees our hidden shame, but offers us freedom, not judgment.
1: It's interesting, as a Christian pastor, I've found often that people feel that God is their audience. And in some ways he is. He's the biggest and most important.
2: He's always around us.
1: Yeah, he's the biggest and most important audience. But they respond or react to God as children, you know. Mm. We think when we're children we can hide stuff from our parents. You think by keeping the windows closed you can hide stuff.
3: Yeah.
1: But
3: he's probably actually already in that room, inside the closed doors, isn't he, or the closed windows.
1: That's right. That's right. Yeah. So it's God's the audience, but it's not a condemning audience.
3: What do you mean?
1: Well, again, as speaking as a Christian pastor, and from my own experience, I'd have to say the most beautiful thing is to realise that Jesus knows us and sees us and knows us from our conception all the way through and is not ashamed. You know, he's not ashamed of the stuff-ups we've made. Mm. He's not ashamed of the mistakes. He's not ashamed. Beautiful verse in the Bible, he says he's not ashamed to call us his brothers and sisters. Whereas often if we've had a family member who's disappointed us or brought shame to the family, we cut them off.
2: Yeah. But so even though he sees all that shame and sees what we do and what we've done and what we think, he still calls us his brother and sister.
3: It's really different, isn't it?
2: He loves us.
3: To our fear of what everybody else thinks of us, is that to know that there's nothing to fear there.
1: Yeah, that you can be exposed before God, spiritually naked before God, and don't fear that he's going to condemn you because of that.
2: Yeah.
1: But that's the very
2: cut
1: place.
2: Cut you off or...
1: Yeah, that's the very place that he comes to you.
2: Yeah.
1: And he comes in a very beautiful, sympathetic way because... He himself was naked and exposed on the cross.
2: You know? Well, that's where I take heart. Maybe it's with my naked dream too, I don't know. But he was naked up on a cross. And so that's way more than me dreaming of being naked in front of an audience. Mm. That's, you know, there's God himself in Jesus on that cross, being shamed for all the world to see.
3: So he understands, I guess that's the big thing, isn't it? He understands our shame. He knows that. He understands what it's like, but he's there and accepting us.
1: Yeah. It's beautiful that Jesus will never unfriend me from his Facebook wall.

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5: Billy Graham often talked about how Christians need to be courageous.
6: Christ never allowed anyone to be a bystander or a spectator. A true Christian never plays it safe. The Bible says plainly that our mental powers are to be brought under the control of Christ. Let this mind be in you, which was also in Christ, says the scripture.
5: Would you like to know more about how to do that? We've got answers at our website, findpeacewithgod.net. We're the Billy Graham Evangelistic Association.

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Sunday afternoon, and I spent it at my mom's house. We just got back from church, and I fell asleep on the couch. AC unit on the wall, it's buzzing like the bees outside. If you saw the hummingbirds next door,

0: Acknowledging the loss of a child during pregnancy or as an infant is important for healing and processing grief. 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We will meet at St Clement's Church Huntley on Wednesday the 14th of October, commencing at 7:30 p.m. You will find like-minded and compassionate people and a space to reflect. 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We will continue with prayer and an opportunity for supper and conversation for those who want to stay. For more information, please call me, Hannah Gregory, on 0481 020939.
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Hey, this is Andrew Rip, and this is the story behind my song, Rejoice. It wasn't more than about 3 years ago that my wife and I wound up adopting our beautiful daughter, Frances. But to get to the moment when we actually adopted her was a long, painful road. We had tried to start a family our way for about 5 years while all of our friends are in the same zone and having these breakthroughs, having kiddos, starting families, and we're, you know, at baby showers and we're showing up to the first birthday party, second birthday party, and we're just hurting on the inside. Our hearts are breaking for this breakthrough while still celebrating our friends and being super happy for them and loving their kiddos. It was just such a difficult time. And I remember in that season, often I'd wake up in, I don't even know if depression is the word, because it doesn't seem like it quite packs the punch that is necessary to describe the way I was actually feeling. I used the word despair. I'd wake up and it was just like difficult to even get out of bed at times. But I remember feeling like the Lord was calling me to sing, specifically use my voice and my gift to sing over my circumstances. And so I would muster the strength to get out of bed, walk over to the piano, sit down, start playing chords, and just start singing truth over my circumstances. A lot of times I would use scripture and I would just scream out, for God did not give me the spirit of timidity and fear, but of a peaceful, powerful, and a sound mind. I mean, I'd use tons of them. That was a go-to for me. But I remember one day I screamed out rejoice a couple times, you know. It calls us. I don't know exactly where it is in the scripture. I don't have it in front of me, but we're called to rejoice always. Not just when things are going well, but to rejoice always. So I was like, wow, like, I'm just going to do it. I don't feel like doing this right now, but I'm just going to sing. My heart is breaking, and I'm going to sing gratefulness over my life. I'm going to sing the breakthrough that I'm hoping to happen into my life. I remember imagining footsteps coming down the hall before she was here. And God is just faithful. I mean, I think our emotions can sometimes get in the way of our peace. And what singing truth over our circumstances does, it reminds us that He's working. We are not forgotten. And that's really where this song came from. Just a real raw moment sitting at the piano and using this gift that God gave me to combat depression and despair in a time of need.

0: From all across the Middle East, testimonies are coming in. Muslims are having visions of Jesus and choosing to follow him. I'm Tanya Harris of God Conversations. When I hear these stories, I ask myself, why these people? What is it about them that allows God to speak in such life-changing ways? Jesus gave us the answer. Ask and it will be given. Seek and you'll find. The key is an open and receptive heart. This applies to whoever we are, a Muslim seeker in the Middle East, an atheist in England, a Christian in Australia. To receive revelation, we must first humble ourselves, listen and learn. That makes pride our greatest obstacle. Pride stops us from asking, seeking and knocking. It blocks our spiritual eyes and ears. 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For those who seek, will find. 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

0: This is Condus Benedict. It's an honour to be able to share with you the wonderful gospel message of the Lord Jesus. I was in pastoral ministry for 45 years, and I've been involved in radio for well over 30. 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

0: Our value in God's eyes. This is Ken Ham, author of the classic book, The Lie, Evolution and Millions of Years. Over the past few years, I've heard so many tragic stories of young people taking their own lives with the help or encouragement of their AI chatbot. You see, technology hasn't helped with the struggle for meaning and purpose so many are facing. It's just made the problem worse. The answer for a struggling culture is pointing them to the purpose, meaning and value that is found in God's word. Chatbots can't give that. The Bible says we are of such value that our Creator came to earth as the God-man. He chose to die in our place, taking the penalty of death that we deserve. And meaning and purpose? Well, they're found in following Him.
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0: If you're finding that debt is causing havoc in your marriage, you're going to want to listen in. Many couples are finding that they are swimming in debt, and it's putting an unnecessary strain on far too many marriages. We'll talk about ways to deal with the stress of debt in your marriage and strategies to get out of debt. Next on the 4-Minute Focus. Hi, I'm Brett Ryan for a 4-Minute Focus, where we offer practical advice from Focus on the Family Australia. We had a concerned listener write in with this question about debt in marriage. Do you have any recommendations for couples who find themselves owing a lot of money to a lot of different creditors? I'm not quite sure how it happened, but my spouse and I have come to the realization that we're in deep debt and serious financial trouble. As you can imagine, this is putting a severe strain on our marriage. Debt can be a huge stress on any marriage. It creates a situation where each spouse is forced to wrestle with questions of security and priorities. It can also cause husbands and wives to become deeply frustrated with one another. We'd advise you to take some clear and definite steps to get out of debt and stay out of it as quickly as possible. So what can you do? You can start out by sitting down and talking about the problem. Effective interaction and willingness to compromise are crucial to surviving debt. If one of you is a saver, he or she may want to deprive the spender of any new purchases. No questions asked. But that approach will only lead to more tension and difficulty. If you're in debt, you and your mate will have to agree on a plan to pay it off. That can't happen without honest communication. Once you're on the same team, make a list of all your debts, your credit cards, your school loans, your car payments. The list can go on. Note the amount owed on each debt, the interest rate, the minimum payment due, and any payments made above the minimum. Then come up with a plan to pay each one off. There are several approaches to debt elimination that you can take. One strategy is to prioritize and pay off each debt simply on the basis of mathematics. Let's say, for instance, that you have 3 credit cards, each with a different balance. Regardless of the amount owed, take all the money paid above the minimum of the 2 cards with the lowest interest rates and apply it to the card with the highest interest rates, while continuing to pay the minimum on the other 2 cards. By using this approach, you'll minimize the total amount accumulated of interest required to retire the balance on all 3 cards. A second approach, and this is one I would highly recommend, of debt elimination, often referred as the debt snowball method. It's also advocated by many financial and wealth management professionals. As in the previous example, you will need to take inventory of all your debts. Using this plan, however, you'll focus on paying off the smallest balance first, while again continuing to pay the minimum on each, regardless of the interest rates involved. This theory is based on the understanding of human behavior as much as financial principles and suggests that paying the little debts off first will provide you with quick, positive feedback that will motivate you to see the plan through its conclusion. Whatever strategy you decide to use, avoid the temptation to take the easy way out. Consolidation loans aren't recommended if your debts were caused by irresponsible spending habits. Often they can lull you into a false sense of security and entice you to spend even more. Be sure to get help if you need it. A good financial planner or debt counselor can help you work towards your goals. If they are a Christian, your planning sessions will have the added benefit of confirming your commitment to biblical values and a Christian worldview. In the meantime, remember that life has to go on. There's no need to sentence yourselves to a bleak and joyless existence simply because you're trying to get out of debt. Keep on having fun and enjoying each other, but find ways to do it more inexpensively. This program was produced by Focus on the Family Australia. I'm Brett Ryan, inviting you to join us again for the next edition of A 4-Minute Focus.
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3: 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Breaching this principle virtually destroyed a famous company that began in 1768 and for more than 200 years dominated the market. I refer to Encyclopedia Britannica. In the 1980s, Microsoft approached them to collaborate on a CD version, but they declined. After all, they were very profitable, the market leader with an impeccable reputation. 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How wrong they were. 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Study the Britannica saga, and while you're at it, check out what happened to Kodak, the film company that went from market dominance to bankruptcy because they ignored the digital photo opportunity they could have taken up. 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Do you have one main supplier, one key staff member, one way to attract new customers? Do you have only one product offering instead of a good, better, best version? Do you treat all customers the same, including the top 4%? Have you considered the disruption your industry is facing right now? Of course, if you do choose to put all your eggs in one basket, make sure you watch it like a hawk. Beware of external threats and always expect the unexpected. The Bible, our handbook counsel for today, Ecclesiastes 11:2. 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

This is Matt Maher with the story behind Alive and Breathing. You know, there's moments in life, I think, where you hit pause because you feel like you're about to start a new season and you don't know what's next. And sometimes you get frozen. And this song, in some ways, is a prayer that unfroze me. It was a reminder from God that if you still have breath in your lungs and you're still on this side of heaven, then the best way to move forward is to praise God. Praise isn't something that we do to avoid our problems. Praise is the way through our problems. The Hebrew word for praise has seven different definitions, and I think it's because the writer wanted Psalm 150 to not just mean one specific context, but it's the culmination of every kind of praise there is. Praise in the valley, praise on the mountaintop, praise in the great place, and praise in the hard place.

G'day, I'm Bernie Diamond from ChristianityWorks.com. You've heard it said, no doubt, that God helps those who help themselves. In fact, most people think that that's a verse out of the Bible. Well, it's not. You can read the Bible from front to back and you won't find it. Trust me, I have, and I didn't. But you will find something that sounds a lot like it. Proverbs chapter 20, verse 4. The lazy person does not plough in season. Harvest comes, and there is nothing to be found. It's not an easy balance to strike a lot of the time. Sometimes we want to race ahead of God and make things happen when He's not ready. I do that a lot. But some people just want to sit there on the couch and expect God to do it all. And then when He doesn't, they whinge and complain. And if perhaps you're one of those, then get a revelation. Unless you plough and sow, there simply won't be anything there at harvest time. Life.

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0: That's Scott Lash. He's a chaplain who ministered to families who lost so much to California wildfires. When tragedy strikes, it can be hard to believe that God loves and cares for us, but he really does. Billy Graham explains.
2: In 2 Corinthians, the first chapter, it says, "Blessed be God, even the Father of our Lord Jesus Christ, the Father of mercies, and the God of all comfort, who comforteth us in all our tribulation." God is with us in the midst of the grief. In the midst of the suffering, God is there.
0: If you're going through a period of grief and would like to pray with someone, call the Billy Graham 24/7 prayer line. The number is 855-255-PRAY. That's 855-255-7729. We're the Billy Graham Evangelistic Association.
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one day we will see face to face. Jesus, is there a greater vision of grace? And in a moment we shall be changed. Yes, in a moment we shall be changed. In a moment we shall be changed.

No more struggle. 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Everything as it was meant to be. 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We'll see you face to face. Jesus face to face.

0: How is science proving that the Bible is true? Find out next on today's Creation Moment. And now, here's our Creation Moment's host, Ian Taylor.
1: Modern criticism of the Bible began in the late 1700s and has continued to this day. The usual claim, often from biblical scholars, has been that the Bible is nothing more than error-filled human writings. Before serious excavation work had begun in the mid-1800s, scholars felt free to consider lack of evidence as proof that people, cities, and even whole nations mentioned in the Bible never existed. It didn't seem to matter to them that they had never even bothered to look for the evidence. Soon, biblical archaeology started finding the evidences, and with each discovery, the critics' pronouncements about errors in the Bible began to crumble. One example is the biblical record of Joshua's leadership of Israel in occupying the Promised Land. Joshua chapter 10 reports how Joshua defeated Hazor, burning the city to the ground. All this has been dismissed by the doubters, but then archaeologists found the ruins of Hazor. The ruins clearly showed destruction by an intense fire. The fire had been so hot that adobe had been baked lobster red. Stones had been changed by the heat of the fire, and the ashes of the city were 5 feet deep. Every claim that there is error in the Bible has been based upon lack of knowledge. Let's face it, no matter what the subject, including history, God has more knowledge than we do.
2: To learn about our expanding Worldwide Creation Evangelism program and all the ways you can help, visit the Worldwide Outreach tab at creationmoments.com.
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3: Welcome to Bigger Questions, recorded live in Melbourne's CBD. Today's big question, did Jesus have to die? We asked this question today to Sam Reeve. Sam is Senior Minister of Cross Culture, a church in the heart of Melbourne. Sam has previously worked in Pakistan and in theological education in Australia, and he joins me now. Please welcome Sam Reeve. Sam, welcome to Bigger Questions.
4: Thanks, Rob.
3: It's great you can be here. Now, Sam, you're the pastor of a church right at Melbourne Central. What's that like?
4: It's fantastic.
3: Yeah? In what way? What makes it so fantastic?
4: Well, we have about 50,000 people a day go past our door.
3: Mm-hmm.
4: And if you open the door, some of them come in.
3: Okay, right.
4: And some of them, they've got all sorts
3: sleep
4: of needs.
3: Sleep there or something, do they? Or?
4: Well, yeah, we have that as well, but some of them come and say, tell us what Christianity's all about.
3: Yeah.
4: How can I become a Christian?
3: People ask you that question.
4: Yeah, they do. Sometimes they just want some help, or they want they're in deep need, want someone to pray for them.
3: Mm-hmm. And you offer them some things to help them with their needs that they have?
4: Yes, we can. Yeah, as much as we can. Mm-hmm. Yep. Yeah, we have regular things like meal for the homeless and refugee programs, English learning programs. That kind of stuff.
3: Terrific. Right, yep. In Melbourne Central, and what, 50,000 people a day?
4: Yeah, they don't all come in.
3: Right, okay. Because that's a big church. That's right.
4: That's right.
3: Anyway, to kick off Bigger Questions, we like to ask a couple of smaller questions. We do try to have a bit of fun on the show. So, Sam, as today's question is about Jesus, we thought we'd ask you a couple of smaller questions about how much you know about the impact of Jesus. Now, do you feel qualified at all to answer this question?
4: No, not really. I'm still getting to know Jesus after 50 years of trusting him, but
3: okay.
4: Let's give it a go.
3: We'll give it a go. We'll see how you go. There's two questions, both at multiple choice. In 1966, one of the members of the famous band The Beatles said, "We're more popular than Jesus now. I don't know which will go first, rock and roll or Christianity." Now, which member of The Beatles said this? Was it A, John Lennon, B, Ringo Starr, C, Paul McCartney or D, George Harrison?
4: I think it was the first one.
3: John Lennon. Yes. And you're right. Yes, it is. Congratulations. Yes, John Lennon. Yes. That's, well, why not, hey? Give him an applause. It wasn't that hard, I didn't think. But anyway, it's interesting. If you compare Jesus to the Beatles on Google Trends today, Jesus is searched for on average between 10 to 15 times more than the Beatles. So perhaps he was a little bit premature in suggesting that.
4: He didn't have the gift of prophecy, did he?
3: No, he didn't, no. But it's also interesting that interest in Jesus tends to peak around Easter and Christmas time. That's when Jesus is searched for more times.
4: Wow.
3: And there's also seems to be more interest in the searching for the name Jesus in Mexico as well. Perhaps they're looking for a relative or a friend or something, perhaps as well. Anyway,
4: right.
3: Question two. Who said, "I am not a believer, but I must confess that this penniless preacher from Nazareth is irrevocably the very centre of history. Jesus Christ is easily the most dominant figure in all history." Was it A, Bertrand Russell, the great sceptical philosopher? B, H.G. Wells, the great author of War of the Worlds? C, Napoleon Bonaparte, the great military and political leader? Or D, Beyoncé, the great singer and dancer?
4: All of them should have said it, but I think Napoleon. I'll go for Napoleon.
3: Okay, well, you could, but unfortunately it's wrong. I'll give you a second chance. If you wanted to go for another one, which one, again, in the top half of the list, perhaps?
4: What about Bertie Russell?
3: Or perhaps it could have been...
4: H.G. Wells.
3: It was H.G. Wells, that's right. So H.G. Wells,
4: got it right,
3: mate,
4: after all.
3: You did eventually, yeah, that's right. Well, Sam, you nearly got 2 out of 2. You got 1 out of 2 of our bigger questions right. You passed our quiz. So please, a big round of applause for Sam. Now, so Sam, we're talking about Jesus, a remarkable person, someone who searched for on the internet, someone who remains more popular than the Beatles, and whom H.G. Wells regarded as the most dominant in all history. So what do you think makes Jesus so impressive?
4: Where do you start? Jesus was the most complete human being that ever lived.
3: Mm-hmm.
4: I think 2 things stand out to me. Firstly, his humility.
3: Yeah.
4: I think most of us, most human beings, we try to improve our life. We try to get the next job up the line. We try to get the next better investment or improve ourselves, get on somehow. And that doesn't seem to have any end. You know, people who are in charge of $50 billion companies want to find a $100 billion one to be in charge of.
3: Mm-hmm.
4: But Jesus did the opposite. He had the top spot. He's the ruler, creator of the whole universe. And he voluntarily took on the bottom spot. Mm. The Bible tells us he became a slave for the purpose of dying.
3: Mm.
4: To me, that's really, really impressive.
3: Mm. Mm. The absolute humility that he demonstrates.
4: Yes, and I think the other thing is he's that drove that, his compassion.
3: Mm-hmm.
4: That when we see it throughout his life, you read the Gospels over and over again, it says Jesus had compassion on them. You know, people with leprosy, people whose kid had died, or, you know, people who are tortured by demons or whatever.
3: Mm.
4: He was just filled with compassion, and of course that's what drove him to do what our question asks today.
3: Yeah, yeah. But also, does that compassion, is that what in some ways inspired by Jesus' compassion, is what drives you and your church to care for those who have need around your church?
4: Yes. Yeah, we hope so.
3: Yeah.
4: Yeah, yeah. I can't speak for everybody, but, I think we try to reflect what he's like, and I think the thing too about Jesus' compassion, like most of us, can be compassionate to our friends and our mates and people we like. But Jesus is actually compassionate to his enemies, which is
3: That's pretty tough. Just
4: a whole different level altogether.
3: Yeah.
4: And
3: yeah. So what is it about Jesus that particularly impresses you then, Sam?
4: Well, those 2 things that personally I've experienced, his love and his compassion,
3: mm-hmm.
4: and his forgiveness. Yeah, so to me that's the standout.
3: Yeah, yeah.
4: I mean, there are other things I could talk about. His integrity and his justice and his holiness. He's a very, very compelling person.
3: Yeah, well, as H.G. Wells says, he's the most dominant in all history and probably for good reason. Today we're asking Sam Reeve today's big question, did Jesus have to die? And given that Jesus is such a dominant figure in history, we come to a story recorded about him in the Bible, which is perhaps surprising. In chapter 14 of the Gospel of Mark, which is one of the 4 biographies of Jesus' life that we have, Jesus goes with 3 of his disciples to a place called Gethsemane. Jesus goes off and prays, and he becomes deeply distressed and troubled. And so in the passage there, he prays, "My soul is overwhelmed with sorrow to the point of death." Now, Sam, this seems puzzling because if you read through the Gospel of Mark, Jesus always seems powerful and in control, yet here he's overwhelmed. So is this significant?
4: Definitely. He's coming to face the whole reason why he came to earth,
3: mm-hmm.
4: and I think he's facing up to the horror of what that actually means.
3: Yeah.
4: So
3: what's he facing up to?
4: Yeah, he's come. Earlier in Mark's gospel, he said he's come to give his life as a ransom mm-hmm. for many, to buy people back out of slavery. And he, of all people, understood the depth of what that meant,
3: mm-hmm.
4: and what it was going to cost to do that.
3: Yeah,
4: not just in physical terms, but spiritually as well.
3: Mm-hmm.
4: So he's sizing that all up.
3: So what was it going to cost him?
4: His life.
3: Yeah.
4: And separation from the Father, taking on himself the penalty and the guilt of our wrongdoing.
3: Mm-hmm.
4: Yeah, and for an innocent person to do that, that's a big deal.
3: Yeah. A question has come, just to clarify something you've just asked. What do you mean by buying people out of slavery?
4: Well, the Bible makes it pretty clear that if we're not on God's side, we're on the other side.
3: Mm-hmm.
4: There's lots of levels at which human beings are slaves, I think. The Bible talks about us being slaves of Satan.
3: Yeah.
4: But probably more commonly in our experience, we experience being slaves of our own desires and mm-hmm. our own feeding ourselves. Actually, yesterday I was chatting to a guy on the train. I was sitting next to him and he's playing this game on his app.
3: Mm-hmm.
4: And he said, "This is really addictive,"
3: so you joined in. Yeah, you showed him some cheats.
4: I was interested. No, I don't know anything about it. The fidget spinner thing, but anyway, he just couldn't stop doing it. He'd flicked this thing trillions of times. He told me,
3: So someone, he was a slave to his passions or desires.
4: Yeah, that's a very simple thing, I think, but at a very basic level, we're pretty much enslaved to looking after ourselves, and that has implications for relationships with other people.
3: Mm. But you're saying that Jesus redeems us from that?
4: Yes, and from the consequences of it, which I don't think we understand how horrendous it is.
3: Mm. But perhaps Jesus did. That's why he was feeling overwhelmed.
4: Exactly. So I don't think we really understand the consequences of declaring ourselves autonomous from God.
3: Mm.
4: We don't think it's a big deal, you know, because we think we're in control of our life, our circumstances, whatever.
3: Yeah.
4: But Jesus, of all people, knows how horrendous that is.
3: Mm.
4: Yeah.
3: Well, so going a little farther, Jesus fell to the ground in this passage we were looking at and prayed that if possible, the hour might pass from him. So what's this hour that he's talking about?
4: Yes, it's very interesting, isn't it? He knows that he's going to be killed the next day. So that's the hour of him making that sacrifice that would fix up this whole problem of our alienation from God.
3: Mm.
4: And that's what he's been working towards all his life. If you look at John's gospel earlier on, you know, people try to kill him, but they don't because his hour hasn't come.
3: Mm.
4: But here he says, this is it. Time's up.
3: The time's up. This is
4: the job's got to be done.
3: Judgment day, so to speak.
4: Yeah, yeah. Yeah, for him. Yeah. Yeah.
3: Now, some object to this, though, and say that if the purpose, as you've mentioned, of Jesus coming into the world was for him to die, then surely God would pray for thanks for God to quicken the coming hour and enable him to fulfill his destiny. But exactly the opposite is depicted here. Rather than praying for his destiny to be fulfilled quickly, Jesus prays that it could be averted. Why is that?
4: I think he's just facing the horror of what it's going to mean, and maybe a little bit like, you know, you've got a big project on and you've done all the preparation and it's about to be launched, and you just realise how huge it is and what a massive risk it is if it goes wrong and all that. And we all have these moments. Why did I get into this, you know? Usually happens about 6 weeks after your kids are born.
3: Okay, we'll talk to your kids to see if they still feel that way. But Jesus seems to be approaching death very differently to other historical figures. So, for example, the famous Greek philosopher Socrates was tried and sentenced to death by drinking a cup of poison hemlock. Yet he faced death quite cheerfully, without tremor, with no change of colour or expression. So why was Socrates' approach to death radically different to Jesus's?
4: It's a good question. I can't really answer for Socrates, but again, I think we don't really understand the enormity of death, of having to face up to God and of having to give answer for our rebellion against him.
3: Mm-hmm.
4: So my guess is Socrates, like most human beings, don't understand that. And I talk to people who say, oh, yeah, you're just like going through a doorway, you know. But the Bible tells a different story. It says, you know, all of us must give account to God.
3: Mm.
4: And so Jesus knows that. And Jesus knows that he is going to give account or pay the price for our rebellion himself. And he knows how big a deal that is. So I'm not surprised that he's more disturbed than Socrates
3: was. Yeah.
4: Or maybe even as I would be in the face of my death.
3: Well, perhaps one of the reasons for Jesus' distress at his impending death is in verse 36, where Jesus says, Abba, Father, everything is possible for you. Take this cup from me, yet not what I will, but what you will. So what's this cup that Jesus is talking about here? This isn't a football cup that he's talking about here, he's going to get. What is the cup?
4: So earlier when Jesus' disciples, they want to take the pick positions in the kingdom, and Jesus says to them, can you drink the cup that I am going to drink?
3: Mm-hmm.
4: So I think in that context it's a cup of suffering, but it refers back to the Old Testament where all of the major prophets talk about God telling the prophet to take the cup and make the nations drink it, and it's the cup of God's wrath. It's a terrifying picture, actually. I think in Jeremiah, he says, they'll take this, they'll stagger, they'll reel, and they won't get up.
3: Mm-hmm.
4: Because of their sin against God and their rebellion against God, he's told also to give it to God's own people, the Israelites, because they also had turned away from God and taken up other gods. So it's the cup of God's upsetness, God's anger,
3: mm-hmm.
4: God's right and holy and just wrath against human sin.
3: Right.
4: Human rebellion against him.
3: But is that, I mean, how is that fair? I mean, Jesus hasn't done anything wrong.
4: Yeah, no, it's not fair. Anybody who's had kids, and if you blame the wrong kid for some wrongdoing, you find out pretty quickly what justice is all about.
3: Yeah.
4: So it's not fair that Jesus take it, no.
3: Yeah. So, I mean, you've had a conversation about Muslims about this in Pakistan, yeah. As you spent some time there. Now, you had a conversation once about a Muslim about this kind of concept. To tell us, what was that about? What
4: happened? Yeah, actually, I was in a train one day and a Muslim imam came into our compartment, guy with a big long beard, and we were having a good old conversation. And the conversation turned to Jesus, and I began talking about these things and saying, you know, Jesus came to die, to pay the price for our sins. And he got quite upset, actually. He said, that's not fair. We mm-hmm. should pay for our own sins. And I agreed with him, of course. I said, yes, we should.
3: Mm-hmm.
4: But what's the consequence of that? That we die and we are eternally separated from God. That's the result of our wrongdoing and our sin.
3: Mm.
4: That's the consequence of it.
3: So how did you take that answer?
4: His own background, of course, he didn't want to accept it. In fact, he left the compartment fairly soon after that.
3: Right. So you didn't finish that conversation?
4: No, I think he had to rush off and do something. But he objected really strongly to the idea
3: that somebody else should pay for his sins.
4: Yeah. But it's... I think we do that as well, don't we? You know, if someone's unjustly condemned for some crime, there's a huge outcry in the community.
3: Mm.
4: And they need to be compensated and all that stuff.
3: Mm.
4: And so, again, it points to the enormity of what Jesus is doing and his deep, deep compassion and love, even for his enemies.
3: Mm. Yeah. But it is still unfair on Jesus. I mean, indeed, British theologian Steve Chalk once claimed that the message of the cross, which is Jesus drinking the cup of his father's wrath, as we've just looked at, is tantamount to child abuse, a vengeful father punishing his son for an offence he's not even committed. So is Jesus' death divine child abuse?
4: In abuse, you have a perpetrator and you have a victim.
3: Mm-hmm.
4: Everything we read about the eyewitness accounts of Jesus and his own words, he never thought himself as a victim. And I don't think God thought of himself as a perpetrator. But let me tell you a story. A friend of mine and his family and another family were out having a picnic, and their kids were swimming. It was in a lake. And the kids got into difficulty, and two of them were starting to go under. And my friend Dale, his wife said to him, Dale, do something. So Dale dived into the lake. One of the kids actually was starting to get towards the shore. He went out to the one that was in the most trouble, and he pushed her towards the shore. And he went under. And he didn't come up. He died. Now, was his wife abusing him when she said, do something? He could have sat there and said, no, don't feel like going in there. But he did. He willingly got up and dived into the lake. Now, he didn't know he was going to die. He didn't know that there were dangerous currents there, and that's why the kids were in trouble. But because he loved those kids, and they weren't his own kids, he did it. And the kid was saved and he drowned.
3: Mm.
4: Mm. So I think that's what's happening here, that it's not child abuse. It's God the Father and God the Son realised that in order to bring humanity back and open up this way for people to come back into relationship with God, somebody perfect, somebody innocent, had to die for justice to be satisfied.
3: Mm.
4: And Jesus was the one, and Jesus willingly agreed to it. And as you read the Gospels, he set his face toward Jerusalem. You know, he willingly went there, and the disciples said to him, don't do it, you're going to die. He just kept going. So there's nothing about the victim in it. He's totally in control, even as he's being tried a few hours after this. You know, he says, even to the guy who's condemning him, you have no authority unless it's given to you from God. And earlier on he says, I lay my life down so that I can take it up again. He willingly did it.
3: Mm.
4: It's a very long stretch. to say that it's child abuse.
3: Well, thank you for sharing. That's obviously a very emotional story,
4: as you
3: recount that. So,
4: he was a good mate.
3: So as we reflect on Jesus, obviously he was very powerful. Jesus was so powerful and his death was potentially preventable. I'm sure he could have not died if he wanted to. So then why did he die?
4: He came to seek and to save the lost, give his life a ransom for many. So that price needed to be paid in order to fulfill the claims of justice and in order to display God's perfect love for his people. So it's those two things working together. That's why he had to die. But he could have, he could have stepped back.
3: Yeah.
4: He could have come down off the cross the next day.
3: So how's this good news to you then? Perhaps maybe you could just share a little bit about how you became a Christian believer and what difference this has made to you.
4: Yeah, when I was a young teenager, there were a couple of things going on. I was at that stage in school where the teachers and my mentors were all saying, you can dream the dream, you can be whatever you want to be, do whatever you want to do.
3: Mm-hmm.
4: And I thought, yeah, fantastic, you know what you're like when your body's getting bigger and your head's getting bigger. you think you can do anything. Yeah. However, I did observe when the Olympics were on that there wasn't a lot of space on the gold medal podium, so there were billions of people who were going to miss out on that one. But
3: yeah.
4: Anyway, that's another thing.
3: Yeah.
4: So that was going on, but at the same time in my personal life, there were things beginning to happen that I didn't like.
3: Mm-hmm.
4: I was starting to use bad language, and it's a fairly small thing, really, I guess.
3: But it made you feel uncomfortable, or...?
4: Yes, and I didn't want to do it.
3: Mm-hmm.
4: I wanted to stop doing it. And I tried really, really hard, and I couldn't.
3: Mm-hmm.
4: And so I said to myself, I haven't tried hard enough. By the end of this school term, I will have stopped.
3: Mm-hmm.
4: And it got worse. And so I'm putting these two things together in my head, and I think, okay, actually, my life is not in my control. I can't control these fairly simple things. How am I going to control the big things?
3: Mm-hmm.
4: And so that's when it all made sense to me, what I'd been told, that Christ came to fix that. He came to forgive that, get rid of that, the penalty and the guilt of sin, and to free us to live a life of serving him.
3: Hmm.
4: And, of course, then I realised, too, that my dreams were pretty puny compared to what he had in mind for the universe. So it's been a long journey.
3: So what happened? So what happened to your language?
4: It cleaned up.
3: Yeah. And so what difference has it made to you then? You said you mentioned you feel somewhat free.
4: Yes. I still struggle with doing the wrong thing.
3: Yeah.
4: But I think I've been freed from the enslavement of trying to get my own way all the time to serve God and get his way all the time, or as much as I can.
3: Mm.
4: Yeah. So I think it's freed me up to respond to God and to reach out to others without that load of failure and guilt. And
3: trying to prove yourself.
4: Yeah, trying to prove myself. Yeah, yeah, yeah.
3: So why is an encounter with Jesus in Gethsemane so important to you?
4: Well, I think it shows us the core of who he is and what he came to do. And I think, too, that it also, I think, shows us how humanity responds to Jesus without him changing us.
3: Mm-hmm.
4: So you've got those three disciples who...
3: Yeah, they keep falling asleep.
4: They keep falling asleep. Jesus comes back, wakes them up, they fall asleep again.
3: I don't think anyone in our audience is falling asleep just yet, so I'll just...
4: I can see a few who are on the verge.
3: It's okay. We can, we'll point them out. That'll keep them awake, yeah. Yeah. So the disciples, they're falling asleep. Yeah, this is the response perhaps to what's going on here.
4: Yes, it tells us that they don't understand, and neither does humanity, why it's necessary for Jesus to do this.
3: Mm-hmm.
4: But I think it also points to a deeper thing, that actually Jesus has to do this alone.
3: Mm-hmm. Why is that?
4: Because he alone has lived the perfect life, so he alone can make that perfect sacrifice.
3: Mm.
4: And so there is a real sense in which the disciples cannot help him. They didn't want to, but they can't either. I don't think they understood that. But I think it's a bit of a picture God's giving us here of how this plays out, that there's only one who can do this.
3: Mm. Well, the section concludes with Jesus returning to his disciples a third time and finds them sleeping again. He says to them, "Enough. The hour has come. Look, the Son of Man is delivered into the hands of sinners. Rise, let us go. Here comes my betrayer." So do you think this moment signifies the answer to Jesus' prayer of anguish?
4: Yeah, I think so. He's prayed, "If it be possible, let this cup pass from me." And then, of course, he said, "Not my will, but your will be done."
3: Mm-hmm.
4: And so from that, I think it's clear that Jesus knows that the answer is he has to do it. And he will do it. He wants to do it. But he's just grappling with the enormity of it.
3: It's obviously a very painful, difficult thing for him to do.
4: Yes. Yeah, yeah. Yep.
3: Now, a couple of other questions have come in. I'm fine that there might be a cost to sin. Actions have consequences. But why is the cost of salvation blood and death? Why are these the currency of this economy? It's possibly an economist has asked that question, perhaps, or an accountant. So why is the cost of salvation blood and death?
4: Yeah, way back in the beginning with the first people, with Adam and Eve, God said, he gave them everything. And they're living in a paradise, and he said, there's one thing I don't want you to do. Don't eat the fruit of that tree. And he said, if you do it, you'll die.
3: Mm-hmm.
4: And, of course, they did it. And so just that way back in the beginning, God said that's the way things are. So I think right at the beginning, he's saying the seriousness of living a life with God out of the equation is very, very deep and big. You know, mm-hmm. It's not a small thing.
3: So he gave us life in the first place.
4: Yes, that's right. Again, I think it points to the justice of God, that this thing is very, very serious, and God knows that if we pay the price for it, that's it, game over, you know.
3: We kind of do, don't we? If we die, yes. We've kind of paid for separation from the source of life.
4: Yes, and that's much bigger spiritual implications as well.
3: Another question is, why should I care about being eternally separated from God if he's even there?
4: Good question.
3: Oh, good. That's what we ask. We ask them here, the bigger questions.
4: So why should you care about it?
3: Yeah, about being eternally separated from God.
4: Two reasons. I think, firstly, you're missing out on so much. God has created you for a relationship with himself. That's a truly wonderful thing.
3: Mm-hmm.
4: But the other thing is that the consequences of living a life apart from God are so severe.
3: Mm-hmm.
4: Most people in our culture say, well, I don't believe God exists, but maybe I could use this illustration. If I get pulled up for speeding, it's not going to change much if I say to the cop, look, I don't believe you exist. That's not going to wash.
3: You could try.
4: Yeah, you could try. Now, I don't want to portray God as a policeman, but
3: in some senses, what you're saying here is that he's a dispenser of justice, and a police officer is a dispenser of justice. And
4: that's
3: so
4: right.
3: In that sense, that's the role that particular character fulfills.
4: Yes, but he's a loving dispenser of justice.
3: Mm.
4: So that actually, what we learn in the garden is that, yep, we get the ticket, but he pays the fine.
3: Mm.
4: He's a loving, just, holy God.
3: Mm. So, Sam, why did Jesus have to die?
4: To save us, to rescue us. There was no other way for that to happen.
3: Mm. For justice to happen?
4: For justice to happen, and also for his love to be fully displayed and manifest so that we could understand how incredibly deep and unconditional and wonderful his love is.
3: Mm. Let me leave you with the Bible's answer to the big question, did Jesus have to die? Mark 14:36. Abba Father, he said, everything is possible for you. Take this cup from me, yet not what I will, but what you will. I look forward to you joining us next time for Bigger Questions. Please thank our guest today, Sam Reeve.

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0: Living in Faith with Pastor Con. The term Christian as a reference to a believer was first used in Acts 11:26. The disciples were called Christians first at Antioch. There was a stark difference between the lifestyle of the believer and that of the community. Antioch was a Roman city with all the vices of Greek and Roman culture. Unlike Jerusalem, where Judaism was common, the Christian, the believer, stood out amongst the crowd. Because of their faith in the Lord Jesus, they stood out amongst the crowd. I wonder, can people say that we stand out in today's world? The Apostle Paul was brought before Agrippa. Forget Acts 26:28. Luke records Agrippa's response to Paul's testimony. Do you think that in such a short time you can persuade me to be a Christian? Paul's testimony was a strong case for the acceptance of the Lord Jesus. He was the Messiah. Agrippa would have committed political suicide if he followed the way, and the Jews would have revolted. This is Con Dispenedic.
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5: In Ephesians 4 verse 32 we read, forgiving each other just as in Christ God forgave you. The Word for Today says to start by forgiving. Now if you'd like to start the new year with a clean slate and travelling lighter, let go of the old grudges that are weighing you down. American author Philip Yancey describes forgiveness as an unnatural act. He says, you don't find dolphins forgiving sharks for eating their playmates. It's a dog-eat-dog world, not a dog-forgive-dog. Bitterness and hatred come naturally when you've been hurt. Forgiving is supernatural and requires the grace of God. But remember, Jesus said in Matthew 6:15, but if you do not forgive others their sins, your Father will not forgive your sins. Think about it. There's not one single solitary reason God should ever forgive our sins. Yet the offences he pardons us for every day far outweigh anything that we'll ever be asked to forgive our parents, spouses and friends for. The Bible says in Ephesians 4:32, forgive each other, just as in Christ God forgave you. Forgiveness opens doors of a prison, where you are both the prisoner and the jailer. Grudges not only isolate you from people who were once friends, they shorten your life by producing deadly enzymes that contribute to a host of physical ailments. One man told his counsellor, I wish my brother could have come to my wedding, but we haven't spoken in years. The counsellor asked, how come? Pausing, the man replied, it sounds ridiculous now, but I don't even remember. Drifting apart is the natural result of an unforgiving spirit. Forgiveness reverses the trend by healing broken relationships. It's a scientific fact that forgiveness adds years to your life. As a rule, when you talk to individuals who've passed the 80-year mark, you find they're at peace with themselves because they learn to forgive and to let go. So start by forgiving. That's the Word for Today.
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0: What about you, Cassie? 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
1: I think the first time I turned it on was to hear Dad talking, which was really nice to hear him on the radio, but also the music is very up to date. It wasn't like turning on some Christian radio where you think, oh gosh, it's very, yeah, very contemporary and easy to listen to. I enjoyed the parenting spot, I think it's called, or something like that. That was really interesting because to get a Christian perspective on raising kids is, you know, a great thing too, which you can't find anywhere.

0: celebrate local musical success with Maris Brass Band on Sunday, August 30 at 2 p.m. at St Mary's Parish Hall, Kangaroo Flat. Under the direction of Colin Wellard, Maris Brass will perform a vibrant program of well-known favourites and exciting new works while celebrating their success at the National Band Championships. The concert also features the Maris Brass Academy, directed by Claire McLean, including some young musicians making their public debut. How exciting! Come along, enjoy a wonderful afternoon of music, and support Maris Brass Band on Sunday, August 30 at 2 p.m. at St Mary's Parish Hall, Kangaroo Flat.
1: In the late 18th century, William Wilberforce was converted. Almost single-handedly, he broke the shackles of slavery.
2: People there were just totally different.
3: We are looking at the footprint of God over the last 2,000 years. History.
4: The Roman legion destroyed Jerusalem in the year 70 A.D. The Jewish people have a nation of their own.
5: And he said, well, no, Randy, we're not all just faking it. There is a living hope, and his name is Jesus. And I believe that that's really why you're here.
6: Christ died for us. History
7: Makers. You're listening to History Makers. And today we're speaking to Ranell Jones from So You Think You Can Dance Australia. My co-host is Rochelle Wenham. Now, she's originally from Bundaberg, and she's now based at the Wesley Institute in Sydney, studying there. She's got a great audition video clip. Rochelle and I just watched it before. Yeah. She's so talented.
8: Mm, we certainly did. It was great.
7: It's great to have you on the line today, Ranell. How you doing?
9: I'm doing well, thank you.
8: Hi, Ranell. Great to have you on the show. Firstly, how's everything going? What's it like being on So You Think You Can Dance?
9: Oh, it is. It's awesome. It's probably the most challenging thing that I've ever done. I'm physically, mentally, emotionally, spiritually exhausted, but in a weird way, I'm loving it. I'm loving being this exhausted because I know it's making me stronger.
8: I can certainly imagine
9: I'm really,
8: that.
9: Really enjoying it.
8: Yeah, I have danced as a hobby since I was a kid, and I can just only imagine what you must be going through. How did you actually get into dance initially?
9: Well, I started when I was probably about four. My mum just took me to dance classes, and I kind of took to it like duck to water. And I don't know what it was. It was just sort of like joy that, you know, I didn't experience anywhere else. And that joy has sort of led me all the way here. So now I'll be studying at Wesley Institute. It's, probably like one of the biggest passions I have.
7: Now, you know, when I was 19 years old, I actually did an audition at Wesley Institute for acting. I was going to do drama there. But I actually went to a different college instead for a whole bunch of different reasons. It's a great institute, Wesley. Tell us why you chose to study there instead. I mean, there's plenty of great dance institutes around the world or around Australia you could have been a part of. Why did you pick Wesley?
9: Well, basically, before I decided to study dance, I took 4 years off dancing. I had had a hard time and, you know, I kind of had dance as an idol and I really needed to get my priorities straight and kind of learn how to put God first. So, I had that learning period, and when I decided to go back to dancing, I wanted to do it right and I wanted to do it God's way. So, you know, I looked around and I saw that Wesley was, you know, Christian uni. And I looked at the testimonies and they all sounded, you know, amazing. So, I talked to the head of dance and she was absolutely just beautiful. And, I just wanted to be somewhere where I was comfortable to be me. And I could, you know, have my faith and it was all good, you know. So, that's why I chose Wesley. And, I'm so happy I did. It's a fantastic university.
8: Oh, Ranell, I so respect that. Like Wesley Institute, it's one of the leading Christian art colleges in Australia. And when I was younger, as a teenage girl, I was actually involved in a dance ministry team. And it was just fantastic because I'd been to normal dance schools, and when my dance teacher actually shifted and went over to be a pastor's wife, we actually all followed her over and we formed a Christian dance ministry team. And oh, it was just the best way to glorify God and to witness to others. And it was just so encouraging. One of the things I've often said to Matt about dance is that what I can't do through singing is what I love to express through dance. Would you agree with that?
9: Oh, completely. Completely. I mean, we've been given gifts to kind of do all different things. So I love singing, but there's just something about dancing that just, I don't know, something about using your whole body, you know, getting really energetic that just, yeah, glorifies God in a different way. And yeah, it's enjoyable to do, but it's also enjoyable to watch. And yeah, I totally agree with you, Michelle. And yeah, that sounds awesome. I'd love to do something like that.

0: listening to History Makers, and my co-host is Rochelle Wenham. Today we're speaking to Ranelle Jones from So You Think You Can Dance Australia. And tell us a bit about your faith journey. How did you become a Christian?
1: So I didn't grow up a Christian, but I met my now husband, and he, you know, he was a pastor's son. I wasn't really interested in church at all, but he, I was going through a really tough time, struggling with actually an eating disorder, and he really helped me. He, you know, he basically helped me, you know, find God, and, you know, I found finally, you know, I was free from, you know, this eating disorder, and I was free from, I was just free for the first time. And yeah, and then ever since then, I started coming to church. I, you know, joined his church, and yeah, since then I haven't been away from it. It's been wonderful, and I got married. So,
0: oh yeah, yeah, very important. Yeah, and you've got how did your family respond? I mean, have you got any other Christians in your family, or you know, what did they think about this big change in your life?
1: No, I don't have any other Christians in my family, but they're really supportive. At first, they were very kind of like, oh, I don't know, I'm not sure, you know, I got married at 19, so they were like, whoa, that's really young, you know, slow down, maybe you should live with him for a bit first. But I was like, nah, you know, I want to do it right, I want to do it, you know, I'm ready to make that commitment, I'm ready to give my life to someone and, you know, no matter what, always try and make it work. So I think through our marriage, we've kind of seen that actually it's a really good thing. And, I think they respect that. They're not Christians, but they really respect that. And we have a fantastic relationship. I've got the best relationship with my family. So, yeah, it's good. It's very good.
0: And, you know, I think with all these reality TV shows, you know, Australian Idol, Australia's Got Talent, you know, The Voice, all these things, So You Think You Can Dance on Channel 10, of course, you know, there's a great platform that you receive or you get to walk onto that platform when you go on the telly. And I actually think God's using all these shows to raise up Christians because, let's face it, if you've grown up in church or you've got some kind of church background, you probably know how to sing, you probably know how to dance, you probably know how to perform in some way, and God's using it for his glory. So now you've been given a platform, and here you are on national radio being able to talk about your faith. When you're on the program, do you get to be a bit of a, you know, do you get to shine a light a little bit to the other contestants and the judges and things? Have you had any opportunities like that pop up?
1: Yeah, I mean, they did a profile shoot, and so I got to go back home to Bundaberg with them, and we talked all about, you know, my testimony and how I met Ian, my husband, and, you know, my journey up until this point. So, yeah, they really got to see a glimpse of that. And I think, I mean, I haven't really had much of a chance to sort of share in that way. But I think that, I mean, I'm being intentional about just being a really, you know, good woman.
2: A good example and a witness.
1: I'm trying my best to, you know, be a good contestant, be honourable, be respectful and loving and caring to the other contestants. I'm doing my best to be strong and wise and, you know, understanding and, you know, and like all those things. It's always the little things that I think shine a light.
2: Actions speak louder than words sometimes.
1: Yeah, I try not to, you know, kind of tackle anything too big. I'm just trying to be myself and, yeah, just do my best to glorify him in the little things.
2: So, Ranelle, you've made the top 20. Firstly, congratulations on that. And I know that we'll all be getting behind you and supporting you as you continue on. What a great role model for young Christian girls out there, especially girls interested in dance. I've got to ask, though, in all your years of performing, is there a best reaction or experience that you've ever had from an audience when you've done a performance?
1: Well, I think we did film a show yesterday, so last night, that airs Thursday, and that the dance that I did, the duo dance that I did with my partner Michael, that's probably the best reaction that I've ever received from an audience. But yeah, I think that it was more just my husband. He said that was the best he'd ever seen me dance and the best he'd ever seen me perform, and that just really, that made it for me. That's the most important thing for me.

0: listening to History Makers, and my co-host is Rochelle Wenham. Today we're speaking to Ranelle Jones from So You Think You Can Dance Australia. Now, I love to dance with my kids at home. That's probably my professional training I've had. And I do a bit of interpretive dance occasionally during worship at church. But I love to do just dance. And, you know, we like to, you know, put on the latest songs and have a dance and everything like that. I'd love to see a Christian version one day where you could dance to, you know, Toby Mac or, you know, Third Day or, you know, some cool Christian bands. Do you ever dance to Christian songs or can you only pick, you know, the latest mainstream songs when you're picking the songs?
1: No, I definitely think you can do it. You can, like, Christian songs are awesome. Yeah, so you can, any songs. I definitely think Christian songs have got a great, presence. Mm-hmm. So they just have a really nice feel. Definitely. It's just part of my worship.
0: And what about on the TV show? Will they let you do a dance to a Christian song there, or do they pick the music for you?
1: No. We can do a dance for our lives.
0: Mm-hmm.
1: You are allowed to dance to Christian songs, and I may be able to in the future.
0: Okay,
2: ooh, so there's an air of mystery. We've got to tune in and watch her.
0: Because I'd like to suggest, I reckon one of the best songs you could ever do is a song called Overcomer by Mandisa. It's a great get-up-and-go song.
1: Oh, Mandisa, yeah.
0: Yeah, and she's obviously on, I think it was American Idol in the States as well. Mm. She knows what you're going through, you know, with all the recording and the filming and everything. But, you know, maybe if you could do that song one day, that's my little, you know, suggestion for my professional opinion here.
2: Ranelle, have you ever done much salsa? Have you done much salsa at all, Ranelle?
1: On my first week I did a Zouk Lambada. So that's like a salsa.
2: Yeah.
1: That's like a street Latin.
2: That's what I'm doing at the moment. Not Zouk, but we're just focusing on salsa right now. But I do remember, actually, back in my uni days, I joked to my friend, you know, if that show ever comes to Australia, I'm going to go and audition, so you never know.
0: Ah.
1: We'll
2: see. Not sure my salsa standards would be up to the mark.
1: I honestly never thought I'd make it this far.
2: Yeah, well, it's excellent. Congratulations.
0: Well, there we go, Ranelle. You'll have to mentor Rochelle when she goes through her audition for So You Think You Can Dance in the future, hey?
2: Yep. Look out, Australia.
1: No worries. I got you back.
0: All right, Ranelle. Well, God bless you. And we're praying that the Lord continues to open doors for you and that you make it through. And maybe you could be the winner. That would be awesome. We'll be watching on Channel 10, So You Think You Can Dance. Thanks for joining us today, Ranelle.
1: Thank you so much.
2: Thanks, Ranelle.
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0: There's something very Australian about a snag on the barbie, and especially on a beautiful spring Saturday before Father's Day. 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Did you know that St. Luke's Anglican Church in White Hills started in the 1800s and St. Clement's Anglican Church in Huntley in the very early 1900s? Well, your snag funds will support the running of these historic parishes. So put Saturday, the 5th of September, in your diary.
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0: That's Skylar Darrington. She's a survivor of the July 4th flood that hit Camp Mystic in Kerr County, Texas. She wrote the words to that song and set it to the tune Hallelujah, all to share about her experience and how God loves us even when disaster strikes. Though Billy Graham wasn't known for his singing voice, he did have a song in his heart. Here's why.
1: It is only in Christ that the soul finds rest, joy, and music. The real victorious Christian has something to sing about, even in the most depressing circumstances, because Christ gives us a song in our heart. Jesus Christ can put a song in your heart. Jesus has grace sufficient for every need that you might have.
0: You can know what it means for Jesus Christ to put a song in your heart by having a personal relationship with Him. 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

So we're listening to this song in my house, and my 6-year-old, she just starts like making up these hand motions and, you know, what if I believe Christ in me, you know, believed in your power. I mean, just cute. I'm just smiling, going, this is so great. And all of a sudden she said, what if I believe in your power? And I really lived it. What if I believed Christ in me? What if I believed? And I literally started just crying in my living room because I was thinking, what if my 6-year-old daughter actually began her life believing that the same power that rose Jesus from the dead actually lives inside of her? I mean, I believe it up here, but what if we believed that? What if we lived it? This prayer is called Christ in Me.

0: What if we as men could really experience God being with us?
1: Tim, I can understand how sometimes people are a little mystified by the Holy Spirit, part of the Godhead.
0: Absolutely, it can be a bit hard to fathom, but it's definitely worth understanding this.
1: I understand that the Holy Spirit actually means helper, advocate, or one who comes alongside.
0: I believe so, and that's a pretty good place to start. But, you know, my experience is to feel God's presence with you. I believe that's the Holy Spirit does.
1: And this is so important when you're feeling yourself at rock bottom and you need that one who can come alongside us.
0: Absolutely. You know, there have been so many times when I've reached out from a dark place and felt God's Spirit close to me, especially when I read His Word.
1: Man, I hope you're finding this encouraging. There's truly nothing quite like the feeling of God being present there with you in the many tough times we face.
0: So if you're struggling right now, can we encourage you, hold on and reach out for support.
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3: My memory of the day we were told, I was sitting on his bed and the doctor stood there and he told us what it was and he told us there was no cure. And I think Peter and I both at that point realised that his life was limited, and I believe that we both accepted that right at that point.
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5: What would you do if your spouse of over 40 years was diagnosed with a terminal illness and your time together was limited? What would be the best way to spend your remaining time together? Well, unfortunately, that was the case for our guest today, Margaret Penford. And today we'll find out her and her husband Peter's story and what we can learn from their experiences. Margaret Penford, welcome to the program.
3: Thank you, Eric.
5: And also joining us today to shed some light on this topic is counselor Zoe Broomhead. Welcome to the program.
6: Thank you for having me.
5: Glad to have you with us. And Zoe, as a counselor, you certainly have had to talk to people about this topic. Is that right?
6: Absolutely. Both in my professional work and in my personal life, I've sat with people as they work through this process any number of times.
5: And unfortunately, as we're getting older, the number of people that we know who have a spouse who is dying or has a terminal illness is increasing. It's just a
6: certainly
5: part of life.
6: Certainly. Yeah, we're seeing it just because of stages of life.
5: Mm-hmm. And I should say that Peter Penford had a big impact on my life and the life of my family, because when we came to Australia in 2003, Peter was the studio manager here at the studios of Reach Beyond on the east side of Melbourne. And he kind of welcomed us, and well, I used his lawnmower and all this kind of stuff. He helped us out, went to see the sites here in Melbourne. So, Margaret, yeah, Peter was a big help in helping us get settled here in Australia. And you were there too.
3: Yes.
5: I think you came on some of the picnics as well.
3: We did. I remember hunting for kangaroos.
5: Yeah, at the Sugarloaf Park and all that. And so let's, before we talk about the remaining time that you and Peter had together after he was diagnosed, let's talk about the Peter and Margaret story. How did you meet? And well, where is Peter from?
3: Well, Peter's from England. He came over here as a teenager, and he decided he was Australian as soon as he arrived.
5: But he still had a touch of an accent.
3: Oh, yes, he did. Yeah. And I was born very locally in Dandenong, which isn't that far away. Mm-hmm. But we met at a church youth camp, and there was two girls that Peter had his eye on, but because he was a short person, he chose me over the other girl, decided she was too tall. Well, so that's how we met.
5: Okay, and then life together, how many children do you have?
3: We have a boy and a girl, and they're now both married, and my daughter has two daughters, and our son has two sons. And, yeah, we had a fairly average, normal life living in the suburbs. Peter worked for Telstra for 37 years. He was always a very down-to-earth, stable, reliable guy. If I summed him up in one word, I'd say he was reliable. He thought that was very boring. But that was, I really valued the fact that I could rely on him. He was, yeah, faithful and trustworthy and all through life. But he got to the point in his late 50s where, I won't go into all the details, but he believed that God was calling him to leave Telstra and to come and work at Reach Beyond full time, which was
5: in ministry,
3: which was a position where we had to provide our own support. So that was quite challenging for him to leave his security.
5: Out, yeah, and faith.
3: Because security was a big thing for him.
5: Yeah.
3: He was that kind of guy. So he had about 12 years, I think it was, as the studio manager for Reach Beyond in Melbourne here.
5: And meanwhile, you were working in Christian
3: bookstores?
5: I was
3: working part-time. I actually worked for the Bible Society, managing a bookstore for them. Yeah.
5: So both people of faith?
3: Yes. Yes. Very much from our childhoods.
5: So very dedicated, strong in your faith.
3: No.
5: Okay, well,
3: oh, I think we had all
5: straight.
3: No, I think we had all the usual ups and downs, and I've certainly had times in my life where I've felt, you know, a little bit remote from the Lord and struggled through various times in my life. I had a lot of depression when my children were little, and again, Peter was that faithful, solid rock there with me all the way through.
5: Well, I guess what I was trying to get at, both of you decided in different ways to serve the Lord through your occupations.
3: Yes, certainly later in life, yes.
5: So the picture of Peter that we're getting here is he's a very reliable person. He was kind of your rock in your relationship and in your family.
3: Yes.
5: But then he started to have some troubles.
3: In early 2014, he started noticing once on a walk and once on a bike ride that he became very breathless. And he went to the doctor, and the doctor didn't take a lot of notice, and, you know, friends and everyone just were saying, well, you're getting older, mate, and didn't take it that seriously. But then he started to lose weight, and he went through lots and lots of tests and couldn't really find anything particularly wrong. And we had been planning a three-month camping trip to Western Australia because camping and getting out in the bush is one of our great loves. Mm-hmm. So we decided to go ahead with that anyway, and it's in the middle of that trip that I had a very interesting experience one day. I'm not the kind of person who has visions or dramatic spiritual experiences, but one day I was reading a devotional book about grief, and I felt very clearly God was saying to me that Peter was going to die.
5: Mm-hmm.
3: But at the same time, I had a weird sense of peace because I felt God was saying, you will be all right. I will be with you. I will never leave you. You will be okay. And, of course, I didn't tell Peter that.
5: But you even wrote this down in your journal.
3: I did. I wrote it down in my journal at the time.
5: Now, do you think the fact that he was having some of these symptoms played a part in that? Or?
3: Yes, I think it did. I think subconsciously we were both beginning to feel that there was something wrong.
5: And he was about 68 at that time?
3: Yes. Exactly.
5: All right, so that kind of began the journey of realizing there was something not quite right health-wise with Peter.
3: Yes, when we came home from that trip and he realized that he'd lost more weight and he went back to the doctor, more tests, and then at about the Christmas time he started to notice other things, like he wasn't eating, he wasn't sleeping, he was actually having difficulty even walking any distance. He was working 3 days a week at that time. He was hoping to sort of transition into retirement.
5: Mm-hmm.
3: And he'd come home and say, oh, I spent most of the day with my head on the desk. And so we started to realize there was something seriously wrong.
5: More than just the aging process.
3: Yes.
5: There's something wrong here.
3: Yes.
5: And how long was it between this time and when he finally was diagnosed with his terminal illness?
3: He became quite critically ill quickly with fluid buildup around his heart and lungs. So he was put into hospital, and it took another 4 weeks to actually diagnose what the problem was.
5: Which was?
3: Which was amyloidosis, which is a fairly rare condition. It affects different people differently. It's a protein that damages different parts of the body, and with Peter, it was his heart. And by the time he was diagnosed, it had done quite severe damage to his heart, and he was basically in heart failure.
5: And how did the two of you react to hearing that he has a terminal illness?
3: My memory of the day we were told, I was sitting on his bed, and the doctor stood there, and the doctor almost sounded relieved, because I think they were really, you know, struggling with what the problem was. Mm-hmm. And he told us what it was, and he told us there was no cure. And I think Peter and I both at that point realised that his life was limited. Mm-hmm. And I believe that we both accepted that right at that point. Neither of us really struggled at any point with the fact that he was going to die.
5: Really?
3: And no. And neither of us really pursued healing. Now, that sounds really strange, I know, but we both felt that God had given us an acceptance and an incredible peace, and it was a relief knowing what it was. It was actually more distressing in the period when we didn't know what it was. You know, that was the time when we were praying and feeling like God wasn't answering and, you know, how do we pray, what do we do? But once we knew, there was almost a sense of relief and peace.
5: So that's the irony of the situation, that finding out that he has a terminal illness was actually a relief in a sense.
3: Yes.
5: Because at least now you knew what you're
3: dealing
5: with.
3: Knew what we were dealing with.
5: But it was terminal.
3: And at that stage, the doctors were saying, you know, he could have a few months, he could have up to 5 years. They really, and doctors don't know. People always want to know, you know, have I got a month or 2 months? So, yes, we didn't really sort of think, oh, well, he's only got a few months. We really took on the attitude of, well, there is a future. Mm-hmm. We don't know how long it will be, but there is a future that we can enjoy. And, yeah.
5: Okay, we'll explore that further, just how you did spend the remaining time that you had with Peter. But first, Zoe, what can we learn from her response to that and accepting that he had a terminal illness? Is that a healthy way?
6: I think Margaret is showing us a beautiful way of handling what is a very painful and life-changing process that she and Peter went through. And it's not about, and we touched on this briefly before the interview, it's not suggesting at all that there wasn't deep pain in that process, but the acceptance allowed you and Peter to actually be present for each other, to be present, to be here and now, rather than being fighting the process or being in denial. And it's not saying that those other parts of the grief process that so many of us experience aren't valid and real, but because you had been doing your work, because of the process you were in and you were able to accept this is where we were at, your energy was able to go into let's just be with each other, let's just be in this time for whatever time this is. We used that word before, hunkering in, and that's what I hear from you, and that is a beautiful demonstration.
5: Our guest today is Margaret Penford, who unfortunately found out that her husband Peter had a terminal illness, and she's sharing how they spent their remaining time together. Also with us is counselor Zoe Broomhead, sharing her insights. We'll find out more of Margaret and Peter's story when we return right here on Real Faith.
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5: Welcome back to Real Faith. I'm Eric Scatterbo, and our guest today is Margaret Penford, who unfortunately found out that her husband of over 40 years had a terminal illness, and we're talking about how she spent their remaining time together. Also joining us on today's conversation is counselor Zoe Broomhead.
3: One of the things that we were very determined was to be totally honest with each other and with other people. I've always felt when I've seen other people who deny what's really happening, I've always felt that that creates a huge brick wall between people, and we didn't want that between us. And so I think that was a big part of it, that we were able to just talk totally openly, and I believe we grieved together. We used to often pray in the mornings, and we'd often cry, we'd often talk about...
5: So you did grieve.
3: Oh.
5: Well, because you said, I accepted it, and it, somebody listening could just say, well, yeah, I just accepted it, he's going to die. But that wasn't the case.
3: No. And Peter grieved, because Peter grieved the losses, you know, when he couldn't walk, he couldn't drive, he couldn't... There were so many things that he couldn't do. When one time we had problems with our cooler in our house, and he got very frustrated because he couldn't do anything to fix it. And we used to talk about what he was losing, and also, yeah, what I was losing. And one of my big griefs, and his too, was that we could no longer go camping together.
5: Because you were looking forward to your retirement years and camping trips and exploring, and that was being taken away.
3: Yes, he, you know, we didn't have any grand plans, but we'd certainly talked about the fact that he would slowly cut down the amount of time he was giving to Reach Beyond, and then we'd be able to go on more trips and, you know, get out in the bush a bit more and things like that. And one of my big griefs was actually, we had a little camper van that was slide-on on his ute, and I can remember going into it one day to get something out of it and thinking, I'm never going to use this again. And that was a huge grief. You know, it was a conscious sense of grief. And, yes, I think that I probably did a lot of my grieving while he was still alive, because things we would do, and I would think there'll be a time when I won't have Peter here doing, you know, to do this.
5: So accepting that he's going to die, that your time with him is finite, it's limited, accepting it is not denying that there's going to be pain. And, and it sounds like, if I'm understanding correctly, Zoe, help me out with this, part of healthy processing of this is to name your griefs. Like, I am disappointed, I'm sad that we will not have those camping trips, and we will not be able to do X, Y, and Z.
6: Yes, absolutely. Grief is about loss and change. And the more you can acknowledge, this is the loss, this is the change, this is what's happening, then you can actually sit with that and work through that. And we call that anticipatory grief, all of those griefs that you begin to work with before the person has died. And you were doing that very intentionally. And I think that's what I'm hearing in your story. So much of this process for you and Peter was very intentional. You were sitting together, you were talking about it, there was open communication with intentional processes taking place.
5: So like you said, you were very open with each other that, yes, there is limited time that we're going to have together. What did you do intentionally to make the most of that time?
3: We did lots of things. Because trips and holidays and camping had always been very important to us, we decided that because we couldn't take holidays anymore, we would go on holidays half a day at a time, and we would go out in the bush for a
5: walk. Holiday.
3: Half day holiday. And
5: so he's in a wheelchair at this point?
3: Or to the beach, yes. He was in a wheelchair when he went out. He could walk a little bit. But we, for example, we went to Frankston and walked along the boardwalk, and there he discovered that boardwalks and railings are not built for people in wheelchairs because the board is at eye level.
5: All he's seeing is the board.
3: And same thing happened when we went to Studley Park to walk over the swing bridge. Same thing.
5: You were having a good time, though.
3: Yeah, I was having a great time. We went and we'd take a picnic lunch and go and sit somewhere and have a picnic lunch. We went on some walks in parks and we had some funny experiences. One time we decided to go on a particular path and there happened to be a tree that had fallen down over the path. And because he could walk a little bit, he had to get out of his wheelchair and climb over the tree.
9: While he was determined to do it.
3: Lugged the wheelchair over the tree. And then another time we went to another park where we went down a fairly steep hill and then we realised that the other side was even steeper and I would never get him up the hill. So then we turned around to go back, but I couldn't actually push him up the hill. So he had to get out and walk
6: up the hill,
3: which was quite difficult for him. But we just laughed about it. Mm. And another time we were in another park where the path was had lots of stones and tree roots. And, you know, here he is jiggling along in his wheelchair. But he was just able to still enjoy, you know, a little bit of and offset the losses and offset the limitations. Mm-hmm. So,
5: and of course, everybody's experience is going to be a little bit different. So in Peter's case, he was able to do some things even though he had the terminal illness.
3: Yes, yes.
5: And so you're saying this is what you did. You're not necessarily saying this is the right fit for everybody in your situation.
3: Oh, no, because it depends on, you know, who you are, the kind of person. He also was very determined to get to church. Mm-hmm. And so we would go late so that he didn't have to talk to people beforehand and get too tired. And then he would, you know, talk to a few people afterwards. And then when I could see that it was starting to distress him, then we'd nick off home again.
6: You became a finely tuned team.
3: Yes.
6: Yeah.
3: Yeah.
6: And just worked out
3: working out what would work and, you know, for us and what wouldn't. Yeah.
5: That sounds like that was very helpful, that you were just completely honest with each other.
3: Hmm.
5: Is that right?
3: I think so. I think that was a big part of it.
5: And accepting that, yes, unless the Lord decides to miraculously heal him, which you were,
3: we were quite
5: open for that possibility.
3: Yes. Yep.
5: But if it doesn't happen, you were at peace with that as well.
3: Mm. And he found, we both found that, you know, things that people wrote to us were often helpful. He, right at the very beginning, we had a verse on a calendar, Psalm 46:1, I think it is. God is my refuge and strength, a very present help in trouble. And that became his key verse. And when he was in hospital, I had it written up on the wall. And he really believed that God took him into a place of refuge. So that was very important to him. And we chose to look for the positives and look for the things that we could be grateful for. And
5: because it would be so easy to not look at the positive.
3: Yeah, oh, very.
5: Woe is me.
3: Very. Little things, like we had built our house about 6 years previously and we sort of half jokingly at the time said we're building this for our old age, so it has no steps, it has no shower recess, it just has a wet room.
5: So you built it not knowing what was going to happen,
3: but it was perfect. For someone in a wheelchair. So all sorts of things like that. Yes. Yeah, we could just see how God, even the fact that amyloidosis is a very rare disease and there's only 3 specialists in Australia, but one was half an hour away from our home in Box Hill.
5: Wow.
3: So many things like that, that we could just see God's goodness. Mm-hmm. We could see his love for us. We could even see God's power. And one of the things that I felt a lot of Christians around me were saying, you know, God should heal him. And it was almost as if God didn't heal him, he wasn't powerful.
5: Hmm.
3: But we were seeing his power just in our everyday experiences and our everyday life.
6: You were seeking it out.
3: I guess so. Yeah, I guess so.
5: Mm. Yeah, so I wanted to ask you about the attitude of gratitude that Margaret and Peter had.
6: Yeah.
5: How helpful is that in a situation
6: look,
5: like this?
6: I think it's absolutely incredibly powerful. I heard a phrase recently, think about what you think about. And if we're only seeking out what is negative and what is bad, then that's what our mind is going to focus on. But if we have that attitude of gratitude and intentionally look for those things that we can be grateful for, and I can cite clients going through chemo, one client who, and I have consent to tell this because I have an album of theirs, who would take a photograph every single day and put it in an album and say, and this is the thing I'm grateful for today.
3: Mm.
6: And what a beautiful focus to have, to give an intentional focus of gratitude through what is a very difficult and painful time. And that's what, I'm not saying you were taking photographs, but I'm saying you found your own way of being very intentional to be thankful for the things that you could be appreciative
10: actually,
6: of.
10: Actually, Zoe, I didn't take many photographs, but I made a list on my computer of things I could thank the Lord for, and I got up to about 500.
5: Wow.
6: Oh, isn't that fabulous?
5: Wow, that's fantastic.
10: Just little things like, you know, like Peter, like my children, like flowers, like the sunshine, like,
6: And it is finding those things. And clients will tell me, I went back to my photo album or my list or my whatever and just went through it, and it's just a reminder for me of the things that are keeping me going and holding me in there.
5: Well, unfortunately, our conversation has gone by very quickly, so kind of in conclusion, wrapping this up, Margaret, well, we know that about a year ago, Peter did die of the terminal illness. Mm. Any concluding thoughts of what you've learned through all this?
10: Oh, I've learned so much and I've gained so much. I miss him dreadfully, but since Peter died, I've been amazed at how at peace I've been, how I'm so aware of God being with me.
5: Zoe, any concluding comments?
6: I think we've just been hearing this lovely, painful but lovely story of how Margaret and Peter hunkered in. They pulled together and drew close to God. And whether it's a terminal illness or some other form of life crisis, that is how people get through well. And I think this is just a lovely demonstration of how we can face very painful situations and come through and still be growing in our spirituality, in our faith, in ourself, and come through in a healthy way, but not diminishing the pain of the experience.
5: Margaret Penford, thank you so much for sharing your story with us today.
10: Thank you, Eric.
5: Zoe, thanks for sharing your insights.
6: Thank you for having me.
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0: You, our listeners, say, I love it when the artists talk about their song. So I thought I'd take that a bit further. I'm Alida Robinson, and each Wednesday morning, I'll be musically speaking about our artists, their lives, their music, new release albums, interviews with the artists, and much more. 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
4: This generation of believers that you and me are a part of, we're responsible for this generation of souls all over the world. We're responsible for them. We're responsible to pray daily for the needs of ministries around the world and ask God, how about me not sending my money this time? How about me going? It's so easy to write a check. It's so easy. But God can't cash out-of-state checks in heaven. He needs you.

actually recorded this song a couple of years ago. It was written for a woman who was battling cancer. This was her story, her song, her anthem. Fast forward a couple of years, it would become my story, my song, my anthem. God knew then what I didn't, and that was that I would be facing my own cancer battle. I was diagnosed with thyroid cancer, and though I am so grateful that now today I can say I am cancer-free, I learned in the midst of that struggle, in the midst of uncertainty, in the midst of not knowing what the outcome would be, that I can fully put my faith and trust in Jesus, not because of what he can do for me, but because of who he is. And I want Jesus more than anything.

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1: The other day, a guy was trying to make a point to me, but using Star Trek analogies. Now, I've never seen Star Trek. I've got nothing against people who like Star Trek. But as he's trying to explain it to me, I was lost because we didn't have a shared experience. One thing I did have, though, was empathy, because I could see he was struggling getting his point across. This happens to those of us with mental well-being issues. Sometimes I'm trying to explain what it's like to be manic or anxious or depressed to somebody who's not, and then I feel like the words aren't landing and I've got no vocabulary. If someone with mental ill health in your life is trying to explain the way they feel, do your best to try to get into their head and understand, because it's a seriously frustrating place to be. And some empathy and some extra understanding really does go a long way.
0: For more candid conversations on faith and mental well-being, check out sunburntsouls.com.
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We started talking about that Micah 6:8 verse, Kursama and Jason Ingram and myself. And Chris had just brought up, like, gosh, I've heard this verse all my life. And I think it'd be, if we could find a way to put that in a song and just, like, not, like, reference it, but, like, as is, sing it. I was just like, there's no way, like, those words will fit in any, I mean, you can make them fit in a song, but surely not in a way that you'd want to listen back or even sing them. And then Jason sits down at piano and he starts playing that chord progression and starts singing, act justly, love mercy, walk humbly. And then all of a sudden it opened up this road that no one could have seen. A song came from it, but even more than the song was the ability to really quickly talk about the things that Jesus said were the most important. In Micah, that verse, Micah 6:8, the question was like, what pleases God? Like, is it mountains of tithe money? Is it books and books of worship songs? Like, what does he actually like care about? In the verses, he's shown you, it says, oh mortal, which I think is hilarious. He's shown you, oh mortal, in your short time here, what he desires. And it's to act justly, love mercy, and walk humbly with him. Be connected with him. Like, we were born for this. Like, this song is a reminder of the things that we were born for.

0: Darwin, through his research, found that species do change, and they change a lot. This is observational science. But then Darwin took his ideas one step further and said that one kind of organism turned into another kind, that all the species on Earth, from bananas to hummingbirds, are related to one another. It's this idea of one kind turning into another kind that contradicts the Bible. The biblical kind is not the same thing as species. Tigers and lions are part of the cat kind. Horses and zebras belong to the equid or horse kind, and so on. Species do change, but it's not evolution. We never see one kind of creature turning into another. That's because organisms reproduce according to their kind, just like the Bible says. I'm David Reeves. Truly, the heavens declare the glory of God.
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0: Steve Coughlin is a married father of three who had it all. But a few years ago, he received news that changed his life.
1: They said, Steve, you've got ALS. You've got 2 to 3 years to live. So go home and get your house in order.
0: Steve's body is slowly shutting down, but he's not without hope.
1: Once I was diagnosed with ALS, I even drew closer to the Lord. I spent a lot more time on my knees.
0: Steve understands we can talk to God about all our problems, no matter how big they are, as Billy Graham often spoke about.
2: 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No problem is too difficult, no burden too heavy for His love.
0: If you'd like to pray with someone right now, they're waiting for you at our 24-hour prayer line, 855-255-PRAY. That's 855-255-7729, 855-255-7729. We're the Billy Graham Evangelistic Association.

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celebrate local musical success with Maris Brass Band on Sunday, August 30 at 2 p.m. at St Mary's Parish Hall, Kangaroo Flat. Under the direction of Colin Wellard, Maris Brass will perform a vibrant program of well-known favourites and exciting new works while celebrating their success at the National Band Championships. The concert also features the Maris Brass Academy, directed by Claire McLean, including some young musicians making their public debut. How exciting! Come along, enjoy a wonderful afternoon of music, and support Maris Brass Band on Sunday, August 30 at 2 p.m. at St Mary's Parish Hall, Kangaroo.

0: It's natural for a man to want to provide for his wife and children, but sometimes the need to get ahead in business and money-making can become a never-ending goal. We want to talk more about the effects that this can have on family life and how to deal with the so-called workaholic husband. Next on A 4-Minute Focus. Hi, I'm Brett Ryan for A 4-Minute Focus, where we offer practical advice from Focus on the Family Australia. One of our listeners asked us this question with regards to her husband's work habits. What can I do about my husband's tendency to put business ahead of family life and everything else? I don't usually care for labels, but I think it would be fair to call him a workaholic. He works constantly and spends very little time with me and our sons. When I approach him about it, he simply says, things will be better soon. Do you have any suggestions? Your concerns are legitimate, but comments that may be perceived as complaining are not an effective way of dealing with them. Before doing anything else, you need to try to get inside your husband's mind. If you can grasp his motivation and understand what makes him tick, you'll be in a much better position to help him see things from your point of view. Then you can work together to find a solution to your problem. God has wired men to provide for their wives and children, and that's a good thing. But because we're imperfect human beings living in a fallen world, that natural God-given desire can sometimes become distorted. One result is that some men are led to define their identity and personal worth in terms of what they do for a living rather than in terms of who they are and how they are related to God, their families, and other people. They become so focused on their role as provider that they end up neglecting the emotional and relational needs of their wives and kids. Far too many dads in our society fit this description. They are workaholics who are disconnected from the needs and feelings of the people they love. Your husband seems to fall into this category. If what you say about him is true, he needs to re-examine his priorities. The Bible tells us clearly how believers are supposed to order their lives. God first, spouse second, children third, and then our work, education, hobbies, etc. At some point, your husband is going to have to wake up to reality and make some serious changes. If he's working 60 plus hours a week or spending a majority of his time out of town on business trips, your kids are going to suffer. Young children desperately need both quality and quantity time with their father. You can play a key role in helping him make the necessary changes to his value system. You can provide him with the love, support, and encouragement he needs in order to feel good about himself, not only as a provider, but as a husband, a father, and a person. But you won't be able to do it by nagging and complaining. None of us responds well to demands. If your husband feels criticized or attacked, he may simply withdraw and spend even more time at work. Here's an approach you might want to try. Plan a dinner out with your husband on a weekend. Get someone to look after the kids and go out to a nice restaurant. Put aside your resentment and frustration and tell him how much you love him and appreciate his diligence, his work ethic, and his dedication to his role as family provider. At the same time, be honest with him and let him know that his job seems to be taking precedence over his family. Tell him you value his input and involvement as a father and ask him if he'd be willing to examine his schedule and make some changes. If your husband does express an openness to your concerns, then you've won an important battle and taken a huge step in the right direction. But we would advise you to be patient and understanding with him. Our website at families.org.au has a host of healthy and helpful resources for you and your family. This program was brought to you by Focus on the Family Australia. I'm Brett Ryan, inviting you to join us again for the next edition of A 4-Minute Focus.
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2: 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Recognition that the true owner is the King of Heaven. Accepting the purpose is not to make money, but to serve. The vision being pursued is God-honoring. Every decision aligns with the Word of God. 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Management is based on key numbers, targets, and tracking variances. And a significant portion of the profit is invested into the kingdom. The Bible, our handbook counsel for today, Matthew 3:2. 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
4: Hey, this is Natalie Grant, and this is the story behind my song, Who Else? I was walking through something difficult. I had just come through cancer. I had lived the faithfulness of God. Yet sometimes when you're right back in the thick of something difficult, you don't feel the faithfulness of God in that moment. And you have to remind yourself, that's right. Remember when he showed up before? There is nobody like our God. We can have confidence because he's proven himself faithful.

We all know the commandment to honour your father and mother, but how do we do that in the middle of a busy week? It starts with simple, practical acts of love. Hi, I'm Brett Ryan for Focus on the Family Australia. 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

0: Tori Jarrett is a social media influencer who spent years struggling with infertility. It was a constant emotional battle until she came to a realization.
1: 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It's 100% found within Jesus.
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0: Back to Genesis with Dr. John Morris, scientist and creation researcher with the Institute for Creation Research. Dr. Morris, how primitive was early man?
1: Chris, early man was never primitive in an evolutionary sense at all. In the beginning, man was created in the image of God with great ability, even able to communicate with God face to face. All this was before sin, however, and we've been deteriorating ever since. Evidence continues to accumulate that long ago man was highly sophisticated, evidently even performing brain surgery. Skulls have been found with holes drilled in them for surgical reasons, and the person had survived. No, Chris, there never were primitive humans. There were some with less technology and not much education, but Stone Age cultures exist today. This is a level of civilization, but not an evolutionary stage, and it's been that way ever since, back in Genesis.
0: For free information on creation, visit us on the web at www.icr.org.
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2: In this bulletin, more from Nepal as rescue efforts continue and another case of bird flu in a mammal. With more, I'm Tracy Weir. Foreign Minister Penny Wong is planning talks with her Nepali counterpart to discuss the flooding disaster gripping the country. Almost 500 people have now been confirmed dead, with at least 38 Australians still missing. The federal government is donating an initial $5 million in humanitarian aid. Senator Wong says her department is doing all it can to confirm the welfare of Australians in the region.
3: Within the next 48 hours, we'll have an initial rapid response team of three people. I am speaking to the Nepalese Foreign Minister later today, and obviously we'll talk through with them any additional assistance that they are seeking from us.
2: Chinese state media says rescue operations on the Tibet side of the border have now resumed after water levels in a barrier lake dropped slightly. Workers were earlier ordered to retreat amid concerns of fresh flooding should the newly formed lake burst its banks. Two Victorian government agencies have now been scrapped, Infrastructure Victoria and Economic Growth Victoria, all current non-essential government spending, currently under a multi-million dollar spending spree and footed by the Victorian taxpayers, is now stopping. The state opposition exposed it all earlier this week, but many are questioning why this has been standard government spending in the first place. Victorian Finance Minister Enver Erdogan says $70 million will be saved on external consultants in Ford estimates.
4: I think there are many examples across government agencies of consultants that are doing work which should be core services. You know, some of the legal advice that we're going to external legal advice that I know that there are internal lawyers that could provide that initial advice.
5: So why wouldn't it already happen?
4: I think that is a good question, and that's the question the Premier's asking.
2: Government spending on pot plants, paintings and coffee in offices has now come to an end. Australia has recorded its first case of H5 bird flu in a dolphin. The mammal was found dead after it washed up on the southeast coast of South Australia. The state's chief vet, Dr. Skye Fruin, says investigations into the source of the infection are ongoing.
6: We don't know for sure how it's come across and gotten infected with bird flu, but we would expect that it's probably eaten a bird or interacted closely with a wild bird. Dolphins don't typically eat birds, they would typically eat fish, but they sometimes do, but also they might just be playing around and interacting in that way.
2: In the meantime, the New South Wales government has started the rollout of vaccinations to protect vulnerable species from the H5 bird flu. Populations in captivity and wild birds will be vaccinated, including the little penguins in Manly and on Barranguba, Montague Island. A US government commissioned survey has found that American individuals and groups who strongly endorse gender-affirming ideology rate Christians as dangerous. Researchers at the Manhattan Institute, the Rutgers University and the Network Contagion Institute revealed that the stronger the gender-affirming views, the greater the willingness to justify violence against Christians, police and others opposed to their ideology. They were also markedly more likely to believe a genocide of transgender people is underway in the United States. The communist nation of Belarus is seeking the extradition of two Christian leaders who have fled into exile. The Protestant preacher and Orthodox theologian were named on its most wanted list for unspecified criminal charges. The preacher fled to Poland, while the theologian's location is not known. To sport, and the first ever AFL wildcard final has been played at the MCG. The Bulldogs coming away with the win in a tight game, 14-12-96 to the Pies, 14-9-93. That's the latest Vision National News. I'm Tracy Weir.
7: Here are some life-giving words for you. The greatest love a person can have for his friends is to give his life for them. John 15:13. Life-giving words for you from the Handbook of Living, the Bible.
8: 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Did you know that St Luke's Anglican Church in Whitehill started in the 1800s and St Clement's Anglican Church in Huntley in the very early 1900s? Well, your snag funds will support the running of these historic parishes. So put Saturday, the 5th of September, in your diary.

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1: Recently, the 60th anniversary of the liberation of the Nazi camp at Auschwitz was celebrated. This was a terrible concentration camp where thousands of Jews were abused or eliminated in the gas chambers. Psychiatrist Viktor Frankl survived and went on later in life to write about his experience to try and make sense of the madness that was Auschwitz. Frankl wrote, "Man was the being that invented the gas chamber of Auschwitz. However, he was also the being who entered those gas chambers upright with the Lord's Prayer on his lips." Frankl tells us of how some in Auschwitz acted like swine while others acted like saints. It wasn't the conditions that caused this, but individual choices. Auschwitz reminds us of the evil that exists in every human being and our need to turn to God for forgiveness, for the times that we've behaved badly, and for the strength to make the right choices no matter what the circumstances.
0: Carl Faze for DailyNudge.org.
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0: S-I-M. Hello, this is David Evans from Heart and Soul, the music of the church throughout the ages. 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

0: 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Artificial intelligence is an example of biomimicry. 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
0: 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There's four of them across Bendigo.
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3: In this bulletin, an Australian survives the Nepalese flood disaster and Pauline Hanson appealing for more staffers. With more, I'm Tracy Weir. An Australian woman has survived the Nepalese flood disaster and is now attempting to hike to safety. Nelson Scott has more from Kathmandu.
4: Rescue teams are frantically searching for at least 1,500 people missing along the Nepal-Tibet border after a wall of muddy water swept through the region. The number of missing Australians now stands at 38, while DFAT has handled over 400 calls related to the disaster. Cara Severino has become the first known Australian to survive the floods after she made contact with her parents. The 26-year-old is now trekking on foot toward Kathmandu from a remote area. World Food Program officials in Nepal are praising Australia's $5 million emergency aid package.
3: Nelson Scott. Pauline Hanson has written to the Prime Minister, Anthony Albanese, demanding that One Nation's allocation of political advisers be increased from 4 to 9. Ms Hanson argues the increase is justified after the party reached official minor party status, pointing out that the Greens hold more than double their share of staff. Calls are growing for Australia to follow the UK and permanently block future generations from ever legally purchasing cigarettes. Health advocates say a rolling smoking ban is an opportunity to end tobacco addiction once and for all. Authorities warn outlawing sales could drive more business into the hands of illicit products. Queensland communities are being reminded to protect their homes from the risk of bushfires. Councillors advise residents that peak bushfire season is between July and October. Lockyer Valley Mayor Tanya Milligan says there are ways to be prepared.
5: People should be looking at clearing their gutters of leaves, most certainly removing any overhanging branches. Keep your lawn short. You could also visit the Queensland Fire Department website that will actually identify your risks. And I think too, just to be really familiar with the official fire danger warning levels.
3: Authorities say the season can stretch beyond the peak into February. A bipartisan group of 11 US lawmakers has urged Pakistan to safeguard the rights and safety of an 18-year-old Christian woman who was allegedly abducted and forced to convert to Islam. Congressman Chris Smith called on the Pakistani government to protect the fundamental rights of the woman known as Naya. She vanished after attending a sewing course in March and was later found at an Islamic school. A Pakistani court rejected a petition by her family seeking her return. A Duck Dynasty spin-off centred around Jep Robertson's Christian family of seven is now streaming. The reality television show Jep and Jess Beyond the Bayou focuses on faith, family and purpose following the Robertsons' move from Louisiana to Texas. Jep says the mission of their shows has always been to show what Christ is doing and that Christ is King. It can be seen on Prime. Turning to sport, and the Panthers' dominant push for another NRL minor premiership has continued. Andrew Lucas has more.
6: Penrith has temporarily moved back to the top of the NRL ladder with a 24-10 statement win over the Bulldogs at CommBank Stadium. The Panthers led 8-4 at the break, but were dominant in the second half in a blockbuster in front of almost 20,000 fans. Liam Martin crossed for two crucial tries to leave the Bulldogs' finals hopes now reliant on other results. Earlier, Manly thrashed the Dragons 44-10 at Four Pines Park.
3: Andrew Lucas with that report. In last night's AFL action, the Western Bulldogs defeated Collingwood by 3 points in an epic wildcard final. And in the AFLW, North Melbourne and the Western Bulldogs will meet in Launceston in the early game. That's the latest Vision National News. I'm Tracy Weir.
7: Here are some life-giving words for you. 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
9: You're listening to Momentum, a show that helps men succeed in life. And as we delve into this week's topic, a reminder that some of the content may be of a sensitive nature. Now, here's your host, Des Kennedy.
10: Hi, welcome to Momentum, and I have with me today a really interesting guy called Michael Kamphorst. Have I said that right?
11: Oh, nearly. It's Michiel, so you got to say it 10 times, and if your throat is not sore afterwards, you haven't been doing it right.
10: I'll stick with what I have. And
11: I think so. Let's do
10: Michael's
11: it.
10: A wonderful guy, and just right up front, let me say that he leads an organization called XEC, which is an amazing ministry to men. And so I'm going to, in the second half of the show, we're going to talk about XEC and why the men who are listening to the show should be part of at least once going to XEC. And so we'll get into that in a moment. And XEC stands for?
11: Extreme Character Challenge.
10: Isn't that fantastic?
11: It's not a marketing name, it's a description.
10: Yes, I like that. And that's true, it is. So, Michael, you didn't grow up, obviously, in Australia. You grew up in the Netherlands.
11: Tell us
10: about growing up in the Netherlands.
11: Well, I grew up in the Bible Belt in the Netherlands. So I grew up in the middle, Dutch Reformed family, went to a Dutch Reformed church, yeah, which became a bit like the Uniting Church in Australia. There was a big unification movement around 05. Happily growing up, the middle of three brothers, going to school, doing sports, nailing everything in life, and everything was good until I was about 16 years old and everything changed.
10: So tell us how your life changed at 16.
11: Well, in a tragic way. So my older brother just finished high school. So him and his best friend decided to go on a trip to Australia for 6 weeks. So they, I remember saying goodbye to them at the airport, and he flew off with his friend to Sydney. And during the first week in Sydney, they went to watch the sunrise at a place called Porter Point. It's the 7th of July, 2020, just before the Olympic Games in Sydney. And
10: that's near Cronulla in Sydney, right?
11: That's near Cronulla, yeah. You walk, it's about 7 kilometer walk from Cronulla, I think, along the beach. And then There's this beautiful rock. It's a beautiful spot, beautiful cliffs, and quite an impressive spot. And I remember that day, well, it was the next day almost because I was in Holland, 8 hours behind. My younger brother and I had just been on the bike ride to the next town to buy a CD at a CD shop. So we rode back and I came home and my dad said, oh, my mom was at work. And my dad said, yeah, the police had just come and they found your brother's passport and found something. But as the day progressed, more information came through and it turned out that both boys had gone missing in the ocean. So he had seen my brother in the water.
10: Oh.
11: And I'm not sure if anybody's ever been to the Porter Point. It's very big cliffs and waves, like a washing machine in there. And so he ran over to one of those life devices. He grabbed it, threw it to him, but by the time a big wave took him and he was gone. So 8 days later, they found his friend's body floating in the bay and they never found my brother's body.
10: Oh.
11: He was 16 at the time. And interestingly, though, for me, like I'd grown up with God, but it confirmed the existence of God for me.
10: How did it do that?
11: So we end up having a remembrance service in church.
10: Yes.
11: So we couldn't have a funeral. We had to do something. So church was absolutely packed. Car park was full of people. And the pastor preached on the sermon, preached on the text where Jesus pulls Peter out of the water.
10: Right.
11: A bit like the scene in The Chosen, which absolutely...
10: Yes.
11: I lost it when I saw it.
10: Yes, I can imagine, yes.
11: But his message was that Jesus was there for him and pulled him out of the water when he died and took him with him. Yes. That was the message. And I was 17 and it really hit home for me. And for me, it was a confirmation. My parents are still Christians. My dad's always had strong questions ever since. He's often said, when it's my time, I will ask God why him.
10: Yes, yes.
11: But he's a church organ player, and he never stopped. He kept playing. Next Sunday, he was on there leading the church in worship. Wow. So lots of respect for that. So, that obviously significantly impacted my life, and actually took me a few years to start grieving properly because such a shock and such a strange thing to do.
10: Especially at that age.
11: Yeah.
10: That's crazy.
11: Yeah, I think it was by the time I went to uni, and I was in a room by myself every night in an old couple's home. I think it's when it really started. The tears started coming.
10: Yeah,
11: that put me on a journey of searching more for God, reading books, good books, and less good books. And I remember being 17, sitting at the lake in Switzerland on a holiday, deciding as an axiom, as a scientific assumption, that the Bible is correct, because everything was moving and I wasn't sure what was going on.
10: Sure.
11: Lived like that for a while, but when I was 21, I was in uni, I was like, nah, everything I'm believing, I think, is been taught, it's not mine, it's not real. Yeah. I don't know what to do.
10: Wow.
11: So I decided on a Tuesday night that I'm going to stop being a Christian. I tried really hard. And on by Thursday night, I walked through the forest and came to a crossroad, a little crossroad, which is now the theme for this XCC's on crossroad. In the forest, sandy path, I came to the realization that it was like concreted in my soul that God was my creator.
10: Yes.
11: It's something I couldn't get out. It was just physically anchored in. And from there onwards, I got baptized again as an adult. This is actually, in hindsight, only a couple of years before I met my wife. And I finished up in Australia and C3 Church. And on the journey up, I guess.
10: How did it impact you? So you made the decision that God was real and you accepted him and, I guess, chose to follow him. And how did that change your life?
11: Well, I wouldn't say that it was a conversion from nowhere. Right? Right. I've been a Christian all my life. And only for a couple of days, really, I tried to not be one.
10: Yeah.
11: I was already, leading a youth ministry by then as well. But the questions kept going in the back of my mind, I guess. So I wouldn't say it was like a big conversion moment, but it was one of the successive steps in the journey.
10: Right.
11: I think many guys are on. And I think some people who grew up like me, who finished up in a Pentecostal environment, feel guilty about not having a big conversion moment.
10: God doesn't have... God is much broader than that, and he knows your heart, and he knows, whether you're a Christian or not, and with all of us, right? And so...
11: Yeah, 100%. But I'm just so thankful that God kept me. Like I said, I tried to get rid of it, but there was this concrete in my soul that he was my creator. That's his grace.
10: And very shortly after that, you met the love of your life.
11: Yeah, and...
10: And her name is...
11: It's Taryn, T-A-R-Y-N.
10: Taryn, what an interesting name. Cool. So tell me about Taryn.
11: Taryn, so she born and raised also in a Christian home, Uniting Church background.
10: Right.
11: Her father is an engineer, like I am, which is why I finished up kind of in this industry. And she was leading worship when I showed up in church. She's a fantastic singer. Beautiful singer, and we became close friends real quick. Gradually I fell in love. We ended up going on a date, which for my intent was to get to know her a little bit better.
10: Yeah.
11: But by the end of that, we were passionately in love.
10: Wow.
11: It was actually a moment, I'm not sure if the locals remember, but back in 2008, there was a massive hailstorm that destroyed every single car in Lismore that was not parked.
10: Oh, that was wild, wasn't it? Yeah.
11: That was wild. And that night I was driving to meet my wife and she rung me and said, meet Taryn. And she rung me and said, don't come, it's been hailing. Well, the Dutch context for hail is little bits of ice
10: falling
11: in the sky. That's a little bit painful on your skin. So I was fine, I'll come anyway. And I remember even the lightning hitting the road next to me. It was pretty amazing. But the hail was still laying in a front yard, golf ball size.
10: Yes.
11: In Nashua, which is about 20 minutes from Lismore, towards Byron Bay. And we went on that date and we just was very romantic. And the sparks hit, I guess. And we've been together ever since. She came back to Holland with me and met my family. And it was beautiful.
10: And that's cool. And you're happily married. You've got two daughters.
11: Two daughters. The oldest one's name is Vienna. She's 13. She's in high school. Just came back from Netball State Championships in Sydney. Wow. And the youngest one is Maeva. She's 19 months.
10: Oh, wow.
11: Yeah.
10: I have a granddaughter called Vienna.
11: Oh, wow.
10: Yeah, I do.
11: How old is she?
10: She is 16.
11: Yeah, same. Yeah. Well, so he beat us. We thought we were the first one.
10: 16, 15 maybe? Yeah, but around there.
11: Wow, they beat us. We walked through Vienna a year before she was born, and we thought, if we have ever a girl, that's a beautiful girl's name.
10: Yeah, it's a beautiful name. Yeah, that's cool.
11: We thought we were the first one, but I guess we're not.
10: No, that's right. I'm sure there's many of them around the world. But just talking about your faith, you now are part of a C3 church.
11: Yeah.
10: So tell me how you migrated, if I can put it that way, from Dutch Reform to end up in a C3 church. Because they're very different, right?
11: Gradually, yeah. So so my Dutch Reform church, which eventually was a uniting church, I had a mix of very conservative Christians and very liberal, progressive, which I say between quotation marks, Christianity. This was a bit of an interesting mix in my church.
10: Yeah.
11: But when I was 17, so shortly after my brother's passing, I got invited to come to this youth group, which name is Ad Fontes, which means back to the source. And it was an interdenominational youth group.
10: Right.
11: So it existed for a couple of decades before I joined. And it drew people between 16 and 25 years old, pretty much, from every church, Baptists. There's not many Catholics where I grew up. Different types of Dutch Reformed, three evangelical, later on charismatic, they all came there. And that's where I started mixing more people from different views.
10: Yeah, yeah.
11: Both more with actual worship.
10: Yes.
11: In actual worship, a different style of worship.
10: Mm.
11: And that's more common to Pentecostal movement. More involved with the actual gifts of the Holy Spirit, which I think my church was it's called a silent cessationist church. I remember asking my parents, and they were like, yeah, no, that was part of...
10: Yeah, I understand the term.
11: I'm actually in a discussion with someone on the topic at the moment, so I won't go into it. Each to their own. We're all Christians. So that's where I got more exposed to that side of things. So then when I moved to Australia and met my wife, I was already fairly, different viewpoints. And I like it because... It's a fantastic book a Dutch theologian wrote. His name is Willem Ouweneel, and he wrote Evangelicals and Dutch Reformed. And his point was that the Dutch Reformed people, the Calvinists, spent all their life on one side of the cross, and they look ahead at the cross, and with predestination in the back of their mind, they wonder if they're ever going to be good enough to make it to the other side. Mm. Whereas the Pentecostals are part on the other side of the cross, and it would be healthy sometimes to look back to where they came from.
10: Yes, yes.
11: But it was a fantastic analogy.
10: That's a great analogy. Yes, I like that.
11: And I'm trying to do both.
10: That's really cool. So we're going to take a break, and then we're going to come back and talk about XCC and what it means, its value to men, and how men can get involved in it. So we'll be back shortly.
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10: Hi, welcome back to Momentum, and I have Mikhail Kompforst. And just before the break, we talked about Michael's life and his journey in Christianity. And just before the break, we talked about the fact that he started to go to the C3 church. But clearly in Michael's world, there he could see a need for men to change, for men to find Jesus, for men to change their lives and have a new life, a different life. And as he said before we came on air, the answer to men's problems is one thing. It is Jesus. And, you can put all the frills around it, you can do all sorts of things, but we know that, men who have Jesus in their life, it is an amazing impact, both on this side of eternity and the next. And so, Michael, tell us about XCC. What does it mean? What does it do?
11: Thank you. Yeah, Extreme Character Challenge. as I said before, to Des, it's a description more than a name. Mm-hmm. Sometimes men think we're going to be camping around and having songs around the fire and read the Bible together. Not quite that. So,
10: that's good in itself, isn't it?
11: Oh, that's lovely in itself, but yeah, that's not what we give you.
10: Yes, okay.
11: No, so we give you a wilderness challenge. Everything we do needs to do four things: adventure, transformation, faith, and brotherhood.
10: Fantastic.
11: They're the four pillars of everything we do.
10: Four perfect answers. Yeah.
11: Yeah, so XCC does that. So at XCC, you show up with a backpack somewhere in a wilderness location, in our case, in Australia in the Snowy Mountains, carry a backpack with everything in there that you need to survive. You don't bring coffee, you don't bring smokes, you don't bring nothing. We give you your food, you hand us your watch and your wallet and your phone, and it starts on a Thursday night and you embark on a four-day adventure in the wilderness with up to 100.
10: So you hand over your phone, your watch.
11: Wow. You know how liberating that is?
10: Yes. Yes,
11: I remember.
10: Or scary, depending perspective.
11: Yeah, no, I remember when I did mine in 2018, because I always lead stuff all the time. I'm responsible for people to be able to just go somewhere and not have to worry about what happens next. No decisions about which speaker you're going to watch at the conference or which worship session you want to join. You just put one foot in front of the other whilst you're in this fantastic, beautiful area with other guys, and it's amazing.
10: Yes. So tell me what you do. You got 4 days.
11: Yeah.
10: Is it just camping? Is it what does it look like?
11: Look, the trouble with XCC is telling you what it is without telling you what it is.
10: Right.
11: But what it involves,
10: I know the element of secrecy. I understand that.
11: Yeah. But it involves a lot of hiking because you need to get from one place to the other and see beautiful places. You end up hiking, you carry your tent and everything with you. You get put in a small team, about 8 to 10 guys. Right. You do most of the weekend with, so you've got a good time to bond and make friends. During the weekend, there'll be moments where some guys might share a story, a bit like I did before, about struggle they might have had or things they might have gone through. There'll be some activities to sort of specifically designed to draw out from you what needs to be drawn out of you. And all with the point of getting you to a spot where Jesus will be there waiting for you to help you grow. Mm-hmm. And that growth can be from not knowing him at all to getting to know him, or at least warming up a bit to the idea of Christ.
10: Yes.
11: And if you've been a lifelong Christian, to help you even further than where you are. And sent men back as better husbands, better dads, more involved with church. That's how it started. There was little men in church. I remember those days. There was lots of women with their kids, but not many men.
10: Yes.
11: And so to draw men back into church, this movement started because it pulled men in from the fringes and the men who weren't interested. And they just had some spectacular, you know, encounters with Christ that it just draws them back into church. So that's in a nutshell.
10: I mean, it's amazing. I mean, it is. I know guys who have been in my world who have gone to XCC and radically changed them. I mean, just really, you know, their spiritual growth, their spiritual understanding, their character, like you said, I mean, it's all impacted by being around other men in an environment where they can learn, grow, where they don't have outside influences, where they get closer to nature, get closer to God, and their lives are radically changed, which is amazing.
11: That's exactly right. And it's a different level for everyone. Yeah. When I did mine, I was walking behind this guy up this mountain. He kept swearing and cursing. And then I found out later on that the man had gone cold turkey on heroin that Thursday.
10: Oh, really?
11: And went through XCC to help him conquer the addiction.
10: That's amazing that he was able to do that.
11: Yeah. Well, that's only, you know, a small portion of men. Most men are really like you and I who've done faith for a while. And what happens, especially when you hit your 40s and 50s, you get comfortable, right?
10: Yes.
11: You get comfortable with, you know, you've paid off part of your mortgage, your kids are getting a bit older, they're doing stuff, you've got time to yourself, and things get comfortable. But I strongly believe that comfort and growth are mutually exclusive, right? And we've got that process of sanctification, theologically speaking, goes your whole life, right?
10: Yes.
11: And so sometimes you need to put yourself in uncomfortable situation to grow. And that's part of what we do.
10: And isn't the Bible full of instances where, you know, men did that?
11: And aren't most of the great ministries in the Bible preceded by time in the wilderness?
10: Mm.
11: as Moses,
10: whatever that looks like in their world,
11: prophet, whatever, but some were physically in the wilderness.
10: Yes.
11: Like, we make it a metaphor, and people do go through wilderness experiences in their personal life. But I'm talking about the physical, actual wilderness, of which there's not much left in our lives. It does something to a man.
10: Yes.
11: I started speaking in tongues while walking the Camino de Santiago on my own in Spain.
10: Wow.
11: Like stuff happens in the wilderness, and so does the XCC.
10: So is there, what are the requirements for somebody who wants to do XCC? So we know the value, we know the benefits, you know, they'll have a spiritual experience which is powerful. So what are the things that men have to do to prepare for going on an XCC course?
11: The fitter you are physically, the less you suffer.
10: Right. That makes sense.
11: You don't have to be an athlete. I'm not an athlete. You don't have to be an athlete to do it. It's actually interesting. I find the athletes, they struggle with the letting go of control of what they eat and looking after themselves and their little world. Whereas I've seen guys show up at XCC and I'm thinking, oh, I don't know if you're going to finish this. Their mental fortitude is amazing.
10: Yes.
11: So the guys that go home because of injuries, it's knees and hips. So if you've got a bad knees or bad hips, don't bother coming.
10: Yeah.
11: But for most guys, because you're in a team as well, so if you do struggle halfway through with the load you're carrying on your pack, you might have a couple of fit guys in your team happy to put a tent in their bag or make things lighter for you.
10: Yes, yes.
11: Which in itself is a humbling experience, which for some men is all they need, is that moment of being able to hand over the burden to a brother. That's one part. And so I would say you got to be able to jog for 30 or 40 minutes without having a coronary.
10: All right.
11: Try and get 15 to 20 push-ups in.
10: Right.
11: Comfortable. If you do that, that's your entry-level fitness level.
10: So is there an age gap? Is there an age you have to be 18 or something before you do XCC? Or you can't do it if you're over 55 or something?
11: Now, you've got to be 18 years old. That's legislative. Otherwise, we have got someone's crew.
10: Yes.
11: Become part of different states, different regulations. But also, I think the content is not quite suited for minors.
10: Yes.
11: And the oldest man I've seen do it is 73.
10: Oh, yeah. Wow.
11: From my church, the same man that actually prophesied to my wife all those years ago. But I think some of the guys that end up having to carry something is loaded for the weekend and not overly stoked with. So that was the age range, but I think the majority is late 20s into early 50s.
10: Okay. That's a great program. Well, how much does it cost, by the way?
11: $360.
10: That's really not very much at all, really.
11: No. But if that is problematic for you, just contact me through our contact form and we can find sponsors to help you get in. Because it's obviously, we're not for profit. We're not there to make money. We're there to get men closer to Jesus.
10: Yeah.
11: So if the finance is a problem or the gear, some people have the gear, they've got to buy it. We can help organize maybe some borrowing from guys who've done it before. Because I'm aware it's a big expense all up if you do want to come sometimes. If you don't have much gear, but we'll help you there.
10: So it's 4 days, $360. You're going into the bush, great experience, learn lots about yourself, learn lots about your faith, learn lots about your Heavenly Father and Jesus by definition. So we have a website for XCC and everything that you need to know is on the website. Miguel, tell us what the website is.
11: Yeah, it's xcc.org.au.
10: Well, that's great. That's xcc.org.au. And as I said, I know guys who have gone on it and been blessed amazingly by going on that trek.
11: 100%, yeah.
10: So tell me, Michael, before we finish, why you believe that every man who's listening to this in their lifetime should do this course. Give me three or four reasons why they should leave their wife and kids and go into the wilderness and have a wilderness experience with XCC.
11: You hit the nail on the head there, to leave your wife, to look after your kids while she go and become a better husband.
10: That alone is a good reason.
11: Yeah, it is a unique situation. There's nothing like it. Conferences are great. Church is essential. Connecting with other men is essential. But XCC is unique. Puts you out in the wilderness in a way you've never experienced before. And it puts you in front of Christ in a way that you've never experienced before.
10: So would somebody who's not a Christian How would they feel being part of an XCC group?
11: The way we run it, we're being intentionally respectful of those men who are in that situation.
10: Good.
11: Yeah, so we don't force anyone to join if there is any sort of prayer or some worship of sorts. You know, if that happens, we don't force anyone to join it. But the beauty is that the struggles men have are not dependent on their worldview. The core struggles are the same across cultures, across faiths. And so as soon as the man comes on an XCC and his heart gets touched, and he does not regret coming. Yeah. People regret being there sometimes for a little while.
10: Yes,
11: but
10: right.
11: They never regret that they've come.
10: Yes, yeah, I get that. So that's really good. I mean, I'm 73, so and I haven't done XCC. Let me just be honest and say that. But I have seen the evidence of people who have gone through it, and it is hugely positive. And so before we break, I just want to thank you for what you do for a start. I think it's amazing. It's a great organization. If people want to help XCC, maybe sponsor people to attend XCC, can they do that through the website as well?
11: Yeah, they can contact me through the website. My phone number is on there, and you can talk sponsorship for sure. I love that.
10: That's good. So I mean, when is the next XCC course?
11: It is the last weekend of October.
10: Okay.
11: And it's going to be in the Snowy Mountains. It will be 3 hours drive from Canberra, 6 hours drive from Melbourne, kind of.
10: Yes.
11: That also location will come close to the event. Yeah, Snowy Mountains, amazing spot, super remote.
10: So what's the maximum number of men you would have on an XCC course?
11: We can get 100 men there.
10: Wow. Oh, so there's plenty of opportunity for guys who are listening to this. You know, no matter where you are, you know, maybe you can find a way of getting to the Snowy Mountains to take on this challenge. Your life will change. Your life will be better. Your relationship with Jesus will be stronger. And you'll probably have a good time as well.
11: Yeah, definitely.
10: That's good. Michael, thank you so much for your time. I love what you do. I love XCC. It's a great organization doing great work. So I thank you for your time today.
11: Thank you, Des. I really appreciate the opportunity to meet you and talk about it.
10: Thank you.
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0: 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Today, special guest, Lloyd Nix. He's one of those artists whose voice stops you mid-scroll, a soulful, modern, and unmistakably his own voice. Many listeners first discovered him through A Little More, a song that showed just how naturally he blends pop sensibility with emotional honesty. And today, we're talking about Lloyd and how he found that voice in the music world overflowing with talent, trends and noise, and how he learned to stand out without trying to be anything other than himself. Lloyd, welcome to History Makers. When you first started making music, what helped you figure out what your voice should sound like, not just vocally, but creatively?
1: When I first started making music, what helped me find my voice vocally and creatively was actually in the studio. You see, the studio has a way of exposing everything that you lack. And I remember trying to wrap my head around how to portray what I was really feeling inside of my heart onto a recording. So over time, this actually happened by trial and error. Sometimes you have to fail in order to succeed.
0: Was there a moment when you realized this is who I am as an artist, rather than trying to fit in into a genre or expectation?
1: You know, I didn't grow up in church, but I live in a musical town, St. Louis. And if I can say anything, it is a very African-American, churchy city. And I always found myself never being able to fit into that sound. And then here I am in a predominantly evangelical church that sings a lot of the worship songs like the Elevation and all these big worship names. And I would find myself not being able to fit in there either. And it came a point that I had to come to grips that I am who I am. I sound like I sound. And also, I have this genre blending sound that I naturally have, mostly because of how I was raised. You see, my stepfather loved hip hop and he also loved rock music. And then my mother, she loves soul and R&B. And then here I am, I get dropped into this churchy world where I have to learn about gospel music. And then I go to a school that teaches me about the worship music, the CCM. And then all of a sudden you get this sound that's Lloyd Nix. So over time, I just learn how to love who I am, and what comes out is exactly what God wants me to be and how I'm supposed to sound.
0: Lloyd, the music world is crowded and fast moving. How do you stay centered on your own sound without getting distracted by what everyone else is doing out there?
1: I think my biggest blessing is that I don't live in a huge music city like Nashville or New York or L.A., Being in St. Louis kind of keeps me away from the noise. You see, I'm surrounded by people that aren't in the music industry that could care less if I do music. But it's something about being away from it and being in silence that I'm able to create from nothing. It's something about the mundane life of just being a father or being a friend or being in a coffee shop and hearing someone talk about their child's first word or first step that inspires me way more than being surrounded by music. So yeah, that's how I don't get distracted by what's going on. It's by actively living a regular life so that I can talk about real things.
0: I'm keen to know, who were the artists or voices early on that helped you shape your direction? And what did you learn from those voices and artists?
1: So when we talk about voices that help shape me as an artist, I have to go back to my childhood. You see, my stepfather loved rock and roll. So he listened to a lot of Aerosmith and Journey and Phil Collins. And then my mother, she listened to soul music like Whitney Houston and Luther Vandross. And all these voices have these iconic voices that can fill a stadium. And then I became a Christian and I was introduced to Fred Hammond, who also had this voice that could do the same thing. So these are the voices that help shape my direction. And I learned from them very early that it's those voices that stick out among the crowd. the ones that don't conform to the sound that's around them, but the ones that lean into who they are uniquely.
0: So do you think artists today feel more pressure to stand out or more freedom to be themselves?
1: I think this is a hard question to answer, mainly because we are more separate today and we're also more connected than ever. I remember a time when we all had to come home and watch the same TV shows and listen to the same music. We weren't fed everything that we wanted to hear and see. So I think being in this social media world where the influencer is actually bigger than the artist, you see a world where we're all trying to follow the rules and do the right thing to go viral. But then the rules are changing every day, so we're also trying to stand out and find that thing that uniquely makes us who we are. So I think it's both then. We're feeling the pressure to stand out, but also there is a freedom to find ourselves as well.

0: balance the desire to be unique with the need to be relatable?
1: I think it's very important for artists to know what they are called to and what they're passionate about. This has been one of the biggest blessings that I could have ever done. I sat down and wrote a mission statement. This mission statement helps me not aim in the dark at a target, but it allows me to just naturally lean into who I am as a person. And I think people recognize real. They know when you're putting on a show or you are playing a role of what you want to be rather than who you are. So this has been the biggest blessing for me to connect with my audience and find those people that resonate with those same passions and that same calling. So yeah, that's what I feel keeps me balanced.
0: What role does vulnerability play in finding your voice?
1: Like I said, real recognizes real. So when you're putting on a show or a facade of a character that you want to play, people see through that very fast. But when you're vulnerable, to show them the complexity of what it is to just be human, it helps them see you and it helps your voice stand out, because nobody can tell your story and the life that you lived better than you.
0: Lloyd, when listeners describe your music, what do you hope they notice first?
1: When people hear my music, I hope they notice the honesty. I hope that they see that I'm not trying to trick them into an emotional frenzy or an emotional high, but they can see a human being talking to a human being, that they can feel like I am a brother or a friend.
0: Has your voice or your sound creatively or personally changed over time? What's different now compared to when you first started?
1: My voice has definitely changed creatively and personally. I think that comes from a life lived. I started making music 15 years ago and my mother was still alive. I hadn't went through suicidal thoughts. I hadn't went through grief. I hadn't met the love of my life, my wife. I hadn't had children that called me dad. I hadn't met some of the friends that I live life with. All these things play a part in what you hear in my music. It's a life lived, not a role that I'm playing, but real life that you get to hear.
0: So if you could give advice to a young artist trying to find their place, what would you tell them?
1: If I could give any advice to a young artist, I would say, make sure you're not forgetting the people that are right in front of you, your family, your friends that you're living life with. Those relationships are the foundation that will bless you in years to come. And then when it comes to artistry, just keep showing up and being faithful. Every season is not going to be a win, and every season is not going to be a loss. But I promise you there's a lesson in both. So just enjoy the ride. Go through the process, not around it, but through it.

0: You're on History Makers. It's Steve Mack in for Matt Prater. And today we're talking to singer-songwriter Lloyd Nix. So, Lloyd, a little more connected with a lot of listeners. When you look back at that song, what does it say about the moment you realised your voice, creatively and personally, was becoming clearer?
1: You know, it's extremely humbling to see that A Little More is connecting with so many people. And not just the numbers, but I am getting to see people tell me their stories. They're in my inbox. They're in the comments saying how much this song means to them and how it's resonating with him. So yeah, my voice is becoming clearer because I feel like I'm connecting with the people that need to hear it.
0: So mate, you wrote That's My King for CC Winans, a song with a clear message but a very open emotional reach. How does a track like that reflect the way faith expands your creativity rather than limits it?
1: When I wrote That's My King, I was in a room filled with people I'd never met before. And it was my first writing camp that I've ever attended. So I didn't even know the rules. So the song itself was me breaking all the rules because I knew none of them. So yeah, it was a good way for me to get my feet wet in the songwriting game. But it also taught me earlier that not all rules are meant to be followed. In fact, your greatest weapon is when you break them.
0: Lloyd, your songs often carry a sense of hope, whether it's A Little More or newer material. Why do you think listeners respond so strongly to music that lifts them up, even in mainstream spaces?
1: I'll keep screaming this to the mountaintop. Real recognizes real. Whether it's in the faith realm of music or mainstream, people can see past when you're being fake. When you're just a real person expressing real honesty through their art, it connects with people.
0: So Lloyd Nix, singer and songwriter, thank you for joining us today on History Makers. I think you're a history maker.
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1: In this bulletin, DFAT working with officials in Nepal as rescue efforts continue and a tight game in the AFL. With the details, I'm Tracy Weir. Foreign Minister Penny Wong has spoken to her counterpart in Nepal to discuss the flood disaster. Senator Wong says Australia stands ready to help the devastated country with humanitarian aid on the way. 586 people are now confirmed to have died in the disaster. One Nation is demanding the Prime Minister increase its staffing allocation to bring it on par with the Greens. The minor party has six MPs in Parliament and just four advisers, while the Greens have 17 for their 11 members. Pauline Hanson says One Nation now meets the threshold for an increase, and a bump is a modest request to ensure no party receives more favourable treatment. South Australian Premier Peter Malinauskas has doubled down on his comments about Australia's migration intake. He argues it's simplistic to suggest we can just turn off the tap, claiming we still need migrants to do various jobs. Mr. Malinauskas has told the Bush summit we need to have a sensible debate about the issue.
2: What good have we actually achieved here? Meanwhile, fruit's falling on the ground because we don't have pickers. We're missing out on opportunities in the hospitality sector in regions because they're frankly more exciting places to visit than most of our cities because we don't have people working for us. I mean, it's madness.
1: The federal government is due to announce a revised immigration policy which will see cuts made in some visa classes. The Queensland Fire Department intends to plead guilty to a health and safety charge relating to the death of a firefighter and the injury of another. Isabella Nash died while battling a warehouse blaze in Slacks Creek in 2023. Colleague Leah Drew suffered serious injuries. QFD says while it intends to plead guilty, it's not alleged failures with the fireground radio communications caused the death or injury. The United Bible Societies distributed nearly 150 million printed scriptures last year as it celebrated its 80th anniversary. In its lifetime, it has given out 25 billion scriptures, including more than 1 billion complete Bibles. Among its digital resources, Bible chapters were viewed 32 billion times, and audio recordings accessed 1.5 billion times last year. That's an increase of 14% in 12 months. Chinese Christians are reportedly seeing a rapid escalation of restrictions on religious activities. My Christian Daily reports eyewitnesses have been documenting developments over the past year. Incidents include the removal of Bibles and theological books from stores and the shutdown of Catholic devotional live streams, as well as the closure of some churches. To sport, and in the AFL, heartbreak for Magpie fans and jubilation for the Bulldogs. Nine's Julian Marcus has more.
3: The AFL's first ever wildcard final was an unforgettable one as Tim Membry's miss after the siren shattered Collingwood hearts as the Western Bulldogs advanced by 3 points. For Steel Side Bottom, it marks the end of a 375-game career, while it might be the last that we see of Scott Pendlebury in a Collingwood Guernsey. For the Bulldogs, they move on to an elimination final next week against either Adelaide or Geelong.
1: Meantime, it's the second AFL wildcard tonight, Carlton and Melbourne at the G. And Penrith has temporarily moved back into the top of the NRL ladder with a 24-10 statement win over the Bulldogs at CommBank Stadium. Earlier, Manly defeated the Dragons 44-10 at Four Pines Park. First up today, the Titans take on the Rabbitohs. In rugby union, Wallabies skipper Harry Wilson is being rested in Sunday morning's test against Argentina. Alan Alatoa will captain the side. That's the latest Vision National News. I'm Tracy Weir.
4: Here are some life-giving words for you. Love is not ill-mannered or selfish or irritable. Love does not keep a record of wrongs. 1 Corinthians 13:5. Life-giving words for you. From the Handbook of Living, the Bible.
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5: 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New music by Roma Waterman and Ethan Beer. It's the only one that matters. And in the artist spotlight this week, the Perth series concludes with Daisy Cotton. 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
1: There is one life-sustaining substance that we cannot go for more than a few days without. Water. After creating light, God separated the waters of heaven from the waters of earth. The principle of heaven to earth is a divine one, meaning that all of our needs on earth come from His realm. The light of the world, Jesus, told us about the living water, which is His Spirit, sent down to us when Jesus ascended to the right hand of His Father. As the natural rain falls from the heavens to bring life to earth, the Father sent His Spirit to bring us vibrant life. When the Spirit arrived on the day of Pentecost, there was a sound from heaven like the roaring of a mighty windstorm. The people were filled with the living water from heaven, God's very Spirit, and new life on earth began that day.
0: Bite-sized with KTM.
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0: still.
1: I am so excited about this song. You have no idea. It's called Build a Boat. What I love about this song is it's from the perspective of Noah. Here's this guy who thinks he hears the voice of God, and he's like, man, I need to build an ark. Could you imagine the looks and the murmurs and the people thought he was nuts, like out of his mind crazy. Like I could just imagine in today's time and age, be like, I think I need to build a boat, you know? And everyone's like, I don't know what you're talking about, man. That's crazy. But he stepped out in faith anyway. Years and years and years built this boat until finally this flood came. And then everyone was like, oops. But the concept behind this song is stepping out in faith before you see the miracle or before you see whatever it is that God has promised come to fruition. God's a man of his word. So whatever he says, it's going to happen. So if he's telling you something or if he's put something on your heart, step out and do it. So that it's just a declaration, an anthem of, you know what? Like, I've been in a dry season. I haven't seen a cloud in the sky, but you promised rain. So here we go. I'm going to build a boat and I'm going to do all that I know to do to not only declare my belief in your word and your promise, but just that unashamed declaration of who God is and his promise.

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0: celebrate local musical success with Maris Brass Band on Sunday, August 30 at 2 p.m. at St Mary's Parish Hall, Kangaroo Flat. Under the direction of Colin Wellard, Maris Brass will perform a vibrant program of well-known favourites and exciting new works while celebrating their success at the National Band Championships. The concert also features the Maris Brass Academy, directed by Claire McLean, including some young musicians making their public debut. How exciting! Come along, enjoy a wonderful afternoon of music, and support Maris Brass Band on Sunday, August 30 at 2 p.m. at St Mary's Parish Hall, Kangaroo Flat.
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0: a personal computer that you don't have to plug in. Find out more about yours next on today's Creation Moment. 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
1: Whether you know it or not, you are the proud owner of the most complex arrangement of matter in the universe. I'm speaking of your brain. Even though it only weighs 3 pounds, the brain's structure is so complex that it defies all explanation except to admit that a higher intelligence created it. The average brain has 10 billion neurons and multiple billions of connections. It has been estimated that the brain is able to hold 1 million times more information than anyone could possibly learn in a lifetime. Well, if true, this suggests that man was smarter in the past or meant to live much longer. Thanks to the brain, you can listen to someone talk and begin to put your reply together for him, while your brain is also directing a number of other projects, like your heartbeat, breathing, and blood chemistry, without your conscious attention. Your brain, through its extended sensory system, allows your finger to feel a vibration of less than 8/1000th of an inch, or see 10 million different colours. The brain is so marvellously complex that even scientists who deny the soul and believe that the material stuff is all that exists have admitted that the brain leads them to wonder if there is not more to reality. Some are now even willing to talk about a spiritual reality.
2: If you'd like to read more about creation science and biblical worldview issues, visit creationmoments.com for weekly blog posts, articles, and answers to frequently asked questions.
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1: In this bulletin, a by-election being held in Western Australia and more from Nepal. With the details, I'm Tracy Weir. The death toll from flash floods along the Nepal-Tibet border has risen to more than 486, with more than 2,400 people still missing, including 38 Australians. Disaster crews caked in thick mud are racing to rescue survivors, but have been repeatedly halted by warnings that a newly formed mountain lake could burst and trigger further flooding. Yashoda Kadka is one of the doctors attending the disaster zone. She's told CNN rescue crews are struggling to find signs of life in the ruins.
2: We don't know what is inside there. We need to wait for the rescue and evacuation part. Definitely there are many people missing and some of them might be buried inside there.
1: Local media is reporting Nepal has reversed a previous decision and will accept search and rescue assistance from international allies, including Australia. The Kathmandu Post says the government has greenlit crews from India, China, Australia and South Korea. Back home in Queensland's frontline domestic and family violence services are set for a major funding boost. The federal government is committing more than $67 million over the next 4 years. Part of the investment will be directed toward hundreds of frontline workers. Securing proper pay and guaranteeing services remain in place until 2030. All eyes are on Sicret Harbour in Western Australia today, and thousands of people flock to cast their votes in the by-election. Chelsea Bowden has details.
3: 16 candidates are in line to replace retired Labor Minister Paul Papalia, but Labor's Georgia Tree, Liberal Ryan Robertson and One Nation's Luke Hurtigan are the ones to watch. The seat has gone through several boundary and name changes over the years, but Labor has held a constant grip on the region, though the surge of One Nation in successive polls this year could lead to an upset. More than 16,000 people have voted early, leaving around 20,000 needing to complete their ballot papers today. The Electoral Commission is expecting an indicative result tonight.
1: Chelsea Bowden. The Australian Christian Lobby has been invited to meet the team who are reviewing Queensland's human rights and anti-discrimination framework. They will examine the functions and performance of the state's Human Rights Commission and the operation of the Human Rights Act. It will also look at the uncommenced provisions of the Respect at Work and Other Matters Amendment Act, which would amend Queensland's Anti-Discrimination Act. The ACL's primary aim is to ensure that Christians remain free to uphold their beliefs. A Nigerian journalist who reported on the persecution of Christians in Nigeria has been cleared of defamation after a five-year legal ordeal. Luka Binyat was charged for quoting one politician accusing another of covering up a genocide against Christians. The High Court ruled he had no case to answer. Turning to sport, and in the NRL, the Sea Eagles have annihilated the Dragons 44-10 at Brookvale to keep their slim finals hopes hanging by a thread. Manly leading 26-0 at half-time, with the only blemish being Jamal Fogarty's accuracy, kicking just 4 from 9 conversions. Dragons coach Dean Young says another slow start cost them dearly.
4: 2 weeks in a row, we haven't got the first 20 minutes right, put ourselves under all sorts of pressure. Too many errors, and then fatigue's creeping in, and then falling off tackles and scoreboards getting away from us.
1: In last night's other game, the Panthers took down the Bulldogs 24-10 in Parramatta. In the AFL action, the Western Bulldogs defeated Collingwood by 3 points in an epic wildcard final. That's the latest Vision National News. I'm Tracy Weir.
5: Here are some life-giving words for you. Love is not happy with evil, but is happy with the truth. 1 Corinthians 13:6. Life-giving words for you from the Handbook of Living, the Bible.
6: Growing into healing and wholeness is on Tuesdays at 7 p.m. and repeated on Sundays at 11 a.m. With warmth and compassion, Reverend Roger Rich explores many facets of well-being from a biblical and practical perspective. Growing into personal healing and wholeness is a journey requiring patience. Roger invites you to take this journey with a friend.

0: Are you a Christian by any chance?
1: Very much so.
0: Like, why is that exactly?
1: Well, Jesus saved my life. I'm a sinner, gave my life to Christ, most important decision I ever made.
0: So you believe the Bible is real?
1: Yes, like, I believe the Bible is true and real.
2: Three brothers in a fire, willing to die for their faith. But you were with them in the fire, and they walked out the next day.
1: Christ called us to be salt and light. We as Christians should change the environment that we come in contact with. That's what salt and light do.
3: You know why I like him? Because he hasn't made the mistake of elevating politics over faith in Christ. So what?

The hour is at hand in which we need to become biblically literate. The hour is at hand in which we need to stand on the rock, which is firm, that we call Jesus Christ. Now is the time to become bold for our faith.

0: not let this allow you to live in fear.
1: We've never seen the church this crowded. I mean, there's standing room only. There's

0: how do you want to be remembered?
1: If I die?
0: Everything just goes away. How would you, if you could be associated with one thing, how would you want to be remembered?
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1: I want to be remembered for courage for my faith. That would be the most important thing. Most important thing is my faith in my life.
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3: 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I'm Richard Fox from messagesofhope.org.au.
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9: G'day, it's us, Luke here with For King and Country, and this is the story behind our song, What If I Told You? When we were writing the song, I had arrived at the studio with one of those kind of heavy-hearted days, and I said to the guys, I just said, you know, what do you do when you don't feel good enough? At the end of the day, I think we need a little encouragement on those days. And so when the chorus says, if you need a shoulder, I can be it, that's coming from God's perspective to you, because he will be the comfort when you need it. That is what this song is all about.

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0: There's something very Australian about a snag on the barbie, and especially on a beautiful spring Saturday before Father's Day. 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Did you know that St. Luke's Anglican Church in White Hills started in the 1800s and St. Clement's Anglican Church in Huntley in the very early 1900s? Well, your snag funds will support the running of these historic parishes. So put Saturday, the 5th of September in your diary.
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other most of the time. And you light up my whole world every time that you smile. 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
1: In this bulletin, an ever-changing situation in Nepal, and Donald Trump announces plans for a space academy. With more, I'm Tracy Weir. Concerns are growing for dozens of Australians trapped in Nepal as the death toll from catastrophic flooding approaches 600. Rescue crews are continuing to fight through heavy mud and rubble. DFAT has confirmed 41 Australians are among them, though diplomats warn that figure could rise as communications are restored. Australia's ambassador to Nepal, Simon Ernst, says the government has received nearly 400 calls so far about the disaster.
2: We're advised here in Kathmandu of Australians that were known to be in the area, but we've also had friends, family members in Australia indicating they have not had contact with. So to sometimes those individuals match up, sometimes they're new.
1: Nearly 2,500 people are reported missing. Back home, and health groups are urging Australia to introduce a British-style smoking ban that would permanently stop young people from ever legally buying cigarettes. The Cancer Council and the Lung Foundation say the rolling ban is a vital step toward bringing tobacco uptake down to zero. The Pharmacy Guild of Australia is welcoming the passing of legislation amendments closing a loophole that would have allowed major supermarkets to operate online pharmacies. Queensland branch president Chris Owen says it's about patient safety and ensuring protections applying to community pharmacy in the physical world also apply in the virtual world.
3: When you go online, it could be anywhere around the world, and you could be potentially looking at counterfeit medication, particularly in those unregulated spaces. With the rise of marketplace and apps and things like this, we just need to make sure that we've got an extra layer of protection to ensure the safety of the consumer.
1: Mr. Owen says the changes ensure continuity of care for patients is put first. The US president has announced the United States will establish a space academy. The program will feed into the United States Space Force as well as NASA and the private space flight industry. Donald Trump says it will be similar to a number of established institutions which serve the US military. A new commission has 120 days to recommend how the space academy should be created and operated. A US government commissioned survey has found that American individuals and groups who strongly endorse gender-affirming ideology rate Christians as dangerous. Researchers at the Manhattan Institute, the Rutgers University and the Network Contagion Institute reveal that stronger the gender-affirming views, the greater the willingness to justify violence against Christians, police and others opposed to their ideology. They were also markedly more likely to believe a genocide of transgender people is underway in the United States. The communist nation of Belarus is seeking the extradition of two Christian leaders who have fled into exile. The Protestant preacher and Orthodox theologian were named on its most wanted list for unspecified criminal charges. The preacher fled to Poland, while the theologian's location is not known. Turning to sport, and in the NRL, the Dolphins coach Christian Wolf is backing his side to deliver in tonight's top four showdown with the Roosters. The Finns are set to welcome back utility Kurt Donoghue for the game. Wolf says he's an asset to the team.
4: Yeah, he'll come off the bench. You know, he's had a bit of a stop-start year, unfortunately, with a number of niggles and things like that. So, you know, I'd love Kurt to be on the field as much as we possibly can. He's a key player for us. He's in our top couple of players. There's no doubt there, and makes a big difference to our team.
1: In last night's action, the Sea Eagles defeated the Dragons 44-10, while the Panthers outclassed the Bulldogs 24-10. And the Australian rowing team has picked up two medals on the second day of the finals at the World Championship in Amsterdam. That's the latest Vision National News. I'm Tracy Weir.
5: 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From the Handbook of Living, the Bible.